0: So, like, he just loved everything about it. He worked with everything from sheep to cattle to goats, and he worked all across Australia doing it from Ballarat out at Burram Beet. Was one of his first jobs, to carting hay out in Smeaton, and then, you know, started working in New South Wales, WA, Marble Bar in WA. And, yeah, he was just an amazing human, and so many stories are now coming out about him, about things that we knew, like that he was a good human and that he would help anybody. But, yeah, he's really, so many stories now coming out about how he helped people through his through their time at Longy, and became friends with them and supported them when they'd come on late or anything like that. So he was a terrific person, and just really, we'd always said that he was about 100 years old and that he'd been here before, and that he just sort of took on knowledge and listened and was happy just to have a good chat, lots of beers, and he was just fun and a great person to be around.
1: And Becky was only 26, but it sounds like he'd squeezed so much into that time.
0: Yes, and that is the thing. Like, we've watched videos and photos, and you know, I'm much older, and I look at my life, and 26, he squeezed everything out of it. He just took it all, and he just ran with it. And, yeah, he proposed to his girlfriend, and he took risks and chances, and he just loved life, and farming just took him right across Australia, and he loved it.
1: You sound so proud of him.
0: Very, very proud. We couldn't actually be prouder. So, yeah, and we made sure we told him that a lot, of how proud we were of him and how proud we were of all of his achievements and all of the risks that he took and all of the chances. And, yeah, we were very, very proud.
1: And most recently, Beck, after tripping all over the country, he was on a property near Broken Hill?
0: Yes, that's right. That's where he passed away. He had a farming accident there where he unfortunately lost his life. And, you know, it was one of the saddest days of our family's life, to be truthful. So, yeah.
1: Jamie, if I could ask you, in tribute to Callum, you've got a pretty special plan to remember him at Longrenong College.
2: Yeah, mate. Not long after he passed away, we were talking about a way to make this a positive as opposed to a negative sort of a thing. And my first instinct was to try and, you know, help out the Longy kids that were like him. You know, back when he started Longy, he had not much support in the way of finances from the government, and we were strung out with finances with other kids at school and things like that. So it was a hard slog for him. He had to work some part-time jobs and did it fairly hard for a while. So we would like to try and support someone in his situation in the future, you know, with a scholarship of a sort at Longy, which we're currently working out with Longy management at the moment.
1: And I know you're running a GoFundMe fundraising campaign to support that scholarship as well. And just having a look this morning, so much support from, I'm sure, lots of friends and family and maybe people you don't know as well through that GoFundMe.
2: Well, I'd reckon we know maybe 10% of people that have donated to it, and the rest are people that have interacted with him over the years. And there are people that have only had brief contacts with him that have been very generous, just recognising what a nice young man he was. And, you know, family and friends everywhere have helped out. We're going to try and continue it on for years to come, as long as we can. We contribute as well. So it's you know, up there in the amounts at the moment that are going to let us do a few years at least. And we'll see where we wind up.
1: Times like these can be so suffocating, and this is still so raw for you. This was only in April, but you've still been able to get this happening at Longrenong.
2: Well, Longrenong are only too happy to help and recognise him. They, you know, there's a scholarship program there that's pretty well established, and as soon as we mentioned it to management there, they were more than happy to facilitate it for us, and, you know, to tell us, you know, some ideas.
0: And also our family.

0: certainly really wanted to do something. So, of course, in times like this, when somebody so young passes, nobody knows what to do. And our families were very keen on how can we help? How can we keep Callum's legacy alive? How do we make sure that, you know, we're talking about him for years to come and people know who he was and what he was about? And so I think that's why this scholarship sort of came about, because people were have asked us many, many times, what can we do? How can we help? And, you know, as much as meals and all of that are amazing, and the support has been just terrific, keeping Callum's legacy alive is so important to us.
1: That it is. That's Rebecca and Jamie Smale speaking there with Angus Verley. A scholarship will be created at Longrenong College in the memory of Callum Smale, a young ringer who lost his life in a motorbike accident on a property near Broken Hill back in April. It's at 23 minutes to 10. 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And very shortly, we're going to be heading on a pretty epic journey to raise funds for the Royal Flying Doctor Service. It is a trek like no other. It goes to various locations that you've probably never seen before, and Broken Hill does have some representation that will be hitting the road in just 2 days. Before we welcome her onto the program, it's the Highwaymen and their song, Highwayman.

0: Oh, how good are the vocal tones of the Highwaymen and their great song Highwayman. 20 minutes to 10 is the time.
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1: With Patrick Reinke.
0: Let's stay on the highway. The Royal Flying Doctor Outback Trek kicks off this weekend with Catherine Hines and Dr. David Kuhn hitting the road. Catherine is a flight nurse based here in Broken Hill.

0: care so they can live in awesome places such as Broken Hill, and yeah, it's just amazing.
1: And David, at one point during the journey, you'll set off from Albury and you'll work your way down, and I think it's around at the very start of June, possibly on the 3rd, you'll be aboard the Spirit of Tasmania as you make your way down to Van Diemen's Land, effectively. How are your sea legs?
2: Oh, I'm looking forward to it. I love flying, but I also love boating, so the combination with the RFDS car track is just perfect.
1: Simple as that, Catherine. Have you ever been on the Spirit of Tasmania?
0: And no, this is the first time, but we have plenty of medication, so we're going to be okay. It takes me a lot to be sick, so I think we'll be fine. But there could be a few people on the boat that might feel otherwise, yeah.
1: And as David explained, he saw an ad several years ago about the Royal Flying Doctor Service, thought it was something that he had to do and had to experience, and it seems like in a short window of time, he's absolutely loving it. How long have you been with the RFDS now?
0: It'll be 5 years in August, which is crazy, So
1: Time absolutely flown. Pun intended, of course. You're part of the network working within the organisation. I imagine no day is the same.
0: No. And that's why we love our job. Yeah, the variety we get to do. And then, you know, this is an absolute bonus to be a part and be more involved with the community and different communities as we go along. Yeah, the trek. So that's great.
1: And while the convoy is set 2 days away is go time. There is still, I understand, ways for people to donate through the actual virtual space, virtual seats, virtual car entries. There's still a good way for people to donate.
0: Yeah, and then there's also, I think, on the Outback Car Track has a Facebook page as well that will follow the journey so everyone can be involved and be part of it, which is really exciting.
1: Catherine, thank you for coming onto the program this morning. All the best of luck in the next 2 days.
0: Thank you very much.
1: And David as well, welcome to the RFDS and welcome to Australia. Hope you're having a great time in the role so far, and all the best to you on the journey as well.
2: Thank you so much and have a good day.
1: You as well. That was Catherine Hines, flight nurse based here in Broken Hill, southeastern section at the base at the airport, and also Dr. David Cohen as well, who will in 2 days' time embark on the Royal Flying Doctor Outback Trek. It all raises funds for the RFDS. It'll set off from Albury and they will work their way down as the days go by, eventually aborting the Spirit of Tasmania and crossing Bass Strait, arriving at a gala dinner at a country club in Launceston on June 7th. So hundreds of kilometres to get through. If you are ever considering maybe taking part in a future Outback car trek, you need an older vehicle of about 30 years plus, a bit of fundraising involved as well, but that's simple. The whole journey, all the stopovers, all the events that are planned for the participants and the medical staff, which Catherine and David are part of, it's going to be an adventure of a lifetime, I think. It's 9 minutes to 10. 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And I guess when you think about it, a journey like that, I'm sure you've got great company, but sometimes you need to put the playlist on. Where would you begin to create a driving playlist for an Outback car trek? Do let me know what your go-to song would be. I don't know how Top Loader would fit into it, but maybe once you get out the car and enjoy the scenery, you'd be dancing in the moonlight.

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0: Patrick Reinke here with you on ABC Broken Hill. And as part of Reconciliation Week, after 10 o'clock, with permission from the family, we're actually going to be playing an archived interview with Beryl Carmichael with Peter Jenks. That's after 10 o'clock, not too far away. So I hope you're going to be listening to that one very, very soon. But I wanted to let you know, as we head towards the 10 o'clock news, that while, for instance, Catherine Hines, the flight nurse from the RFDS there, who was just on the program moments ago, this weekend we'll be venturing to Albury to embark on the Outback Charity Car Trek, you can still have a fair bit of fun as well in the city, because the Broken Hill City Art Gallery is inviting you to the opening of the Waste to Art 2026 exhibition. That's Saturday, 30th of May, from 11 a.m. at the Albert Kersting Mining and Minerals Museum, or the Geo Centre, if you would know it as that. Now, if you've never been to a Waste to Art exhibition, you can see some pretty unique works. It showcases the imaginative artworks created from recycled and reused materials. There you go, Waste to Art. Artists, students, schools, community organisations and members from across the city, all celebrating, firstly, creativity, but then sustainability, and working in that innovative space to create something beautiful out of something that may be looked at as, well, needing to be discarded. The prize winners will be announced at the opening event itself. This year's theme was actually entitled Shrink Your Footprint. So actually asking those who participate, and yourself as well, when you go and attend the exhibition, to look at the waste that you're creating and looking at recycling and the impact on the environment that you can have. It's very easy to be blasé and say, well, I'm just one person. But if everyone makes a small change, well, it can lead to a massive one, can't it? So this weekend, the 30th of May, 11 a.m. at the Geo Centre, the Waste to Art exhibition. And with all that's going on at the French Open and the tennis, I've always wondered to use, how many tennis balls do they go through and how much waste that would create? Can you turn that into a sculpture of someone playing and hitting a forehand? That might be my submission next year. If it's a sporting theme, maybe, I don't know. But rest assured, be sure to hop on down to the Geo Centre for what is set to be a really great event and might just open your eyes to just how much waste you can create without even realising it. Anyway, that's what's on this weekend. What is on after 10 o'clock? Well, it's an interesting hour ahead, actually. It is Reconciliation Week on the ABC, and online you can find a number of different resources that you can find out a bit more about this year's theme, All In. Reconciliation, everyone has their role to play in that as well. But as part of Reconciliation Week, we're actually going to play an interview for you that we've received permission from the family to do so. Peter Jenks, obviously you may have your memories of hearing Mr. Jinxie on the radio. We've got an interview that he gave with Beryl Carmichael. And her journey, her story, is quite remarkable, and we'll be pressing play on that after the news. So I hope you can be listening in just a moment. Broken Hill heading for a top of 18 degrees today. 21 expected in Wilcannia, 20 degrees for Ivanhoe, Menindee and in Pooncarie, 19 for Wentworth and Tibooburra and Wycliffs. The fog has set in, so be sure you're driving safe on the roads. And let's get you off to the news right now to get the latest, and we'll come back and still got an hour ahead to go on this Thursday. It's news time.
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5: ABC News with Matt Coleman.
3: A public servant in Adelaide is taking the state government to court over redevelopment works in the city's parklands. Lawyer Ted Hoy says the case will challenge the government on potential damage to the public asset if redevelopment continues. He says his client faces substantial financial risk and his job if the case is lost. Mr. Hoy is representing the public servant pro bono and has told 891 ABC Adelaide he expects the case to be filed this weekend.
5: I would say it's still reasonably arguable. It's a bit late for the trees, but it's not late for other trees in other parklands, because we are talking about the whole parkland, not just the golf course.
3: An independent oceanographer says government should prepare for a second wave of toxic algae to turn up in Australia's seafood capital. However, local leaders say even speculation hurts the industry. Janae Madden reports.
6: Karenia cells were detected by the SA government off the coast of the Eyre Peninsula 10 days ago. Independent oceanographer Dr. Jochen Kempf tracked last year's algal bloom spread and says modelling shows what he calls second wave in the country's seafood capital.
7: And it doesn't matter which year, it will always behave in a very, very similar way.
6: Local council warns even innuendo of algal bloom has devastating economic impacts. Government authorities say they're aware of Dr. Kemp's modelling, but say the bloom has evolved differently to some scenarios.
3: The Treasurer, Jim Chalmers, has introduced the federal government's first tranche of budget legislation to the House of Representatives. Negative gearing and capital gains tax changes have been wrapped into the bill. It includes a $250 tax offset and a $1,000 deduction for work expenses. Mr. Chalmers says the bill will provide certainty to taxpayers and markets. Scam victims could automatically get up to $3,000 back from their bank, telco or tech platform under a new government proposal. National Consumer Affairs reporter Michael Atkin has more.
8: Scam victims who have their money stolen should get paid back quickly if it's a small amount. Assistant Treasurer Daniel Molino is proposing that people ripped off for $3,000 or less are automatically reimbursed by their bank, telco or tech platform. He says that would stop lengthy fights over small amounts that frustrate victims and tie up the resources of companies. He's rejected concerns that would make people blasé about avoiding scams. Larger losses will go through a dispute resolution process.
3: The Israeli military has told all residents of southern Lebanon to leave the area as it declares the entire region a combat zone. Middle East correspondent Matthew Doran has more.
9: This is the first time Israel has made such a sweeping demand since the US President Donald Trump announced a ceasefire in Lebanon in April. But in recent days, the Israeli military has been intensifying its bombardment of claimed Hezbollah sites in the south in response to a surge in explosive drone attacks by the Iranian-backed militant group. The Israeli evacuation warning, which the Lebanese community views as a forced displacement order, covers an area where hundreds of thousands of people live. Lebanese health authorities say more than 3,200 people have been killed in Israeli strikes since March. Hundreds of them are women and children. Matthew Doran, ABC News, Jerusalem.
3: The ABC's managing director, Hugh Marks, has confirmed that the organisation's next news director will be an external appointment. News director Justin Stevens resigned yesterday after 4 years in the role and 19 years for the ABC. Mr. Marks would not comment on suggestions that Mr. Stevens was encouraged to leave, but has told a Senate inquiry his replacement is all but locked in.
10: I expect an announcement will be made imminently. And we will proceed with a candidate who I think has the potential to lead the organisation editorial into a bright future.
3: A 24-year-old woman has been accused of drink driving and having a large samurai-style knife near the driver's seat. Police say they were called to a crash at Murray Bridge last night. The driver allegedly produced a blood alcohol reading of 0.179 and she's lost her licence for 12 months. South Australia's weather: Renmark, cloudy 18, Mount Gambier, partly cloudy 16, Port Lincoln, a possible shower 18, Port Pirie, partly cloudy 19. Adelaide, morning fog, a top of 18 degrees, currently 15. Tomorrow, showers increasing 19. Saturday, showers 18. Sunday, showers 17. Monday, showers 21. On Tuesday, showers with a top of 18 degrees. And Wednesday, showers expected, a top of 17 degrees being forecast. This is ABC News.
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0: And weather-wise here in the far west, it's still quite ominous. It looked like it was going to be a relatively clear Thursday, but no, the fog has moved in and it has cut visibility quite substantially, actually. I do hope that you're moving around safely and nicely and things are warm in your life and you're not too cold, not too covered in moisture, which is a lot in the air right now. But rest assured, if you're out on the highway and you're listening, well, good morning to you, but just drive safely as well. Current temperature in Broken Hill sits at around 11.5, so not much moving of the needle at the moment as we head for a top of 18 today. And across the far west, a warmest place to be, 21 degrees in Wilcannia today. And what is ahead this hour? Well, we're actually going to share with you a bit more about Reconciliation Week. Wednesday marked the start of it. We've been talking about it on the ABC all throughout the week, though. And we've got a bit more about Reconciliation Week. What does it mean? The theme is all in. All in, meaning everybody has a role to play. And also, we're going to be playing an archived interview, which features Beryl Carmichael and Peter Jenks. We're going back a little ways away to 2004. So with permission of the family, we've been allowed to press play on it today. So that is what is ahead this hour. And with a bit of time as well, if all things are permitted, we actually have a rather intriguing story about mind safety and how virtual reality is changing people's interpretations of it and effectively saving lives. So that is what is ahead this hour, as well as some music in between, of course, as is to be expected. The tune teaser, I'll play it for you now if it's the first time you're hearing it. Made of stone. And if you've already heard it this morning, well, probably confirming your knowledge if you've got it right. But who is that singing? Made of stone. It's an upbeat song. It's inspirational. It can get you moving, I think. 1300 46 22 22. Or 0467 922 783 is the text line. Pacey out at Seaford has got it right. Good morning, Pacey. Anne and Terry have nailed it as well at the 9 o'clock play. Ray, good to see you. Sammy Joe's on the list. Winston Kai has made the appearance. Deanne Trenbath, Stephen, Cheryl E, Michelle and Alfie. And I want to say probably the best performance so far this week, I think, on Tune Teasers. This one, you'll be moving around with a lot of vigour. What's another word for that? Made of stone. Whatever could it be? Give us a call, send us a text, and remember, at this time tomorrow, it is a jukebox journey on ABC Broken Hill. An hour of music, and at the very end of the hour, right before 11, we will be drawing the winner of our prize pack. If you've got a tune teaser right across the week, you're in the running. And if you haven't got one so far, this could be your opportunity to do so.
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0: So Wilcannia's expected to be 21 degrees today, 20 for Pooncarie, Menindee and in Ivanhoe, 19 expected for Whitecliffs, Wentworth and Tibooburra. 17 degrees in Yunta, Broken Hill heading for that top of 18 today. And just wanting to let you know as well, to everyone attending the emergency services ceremony today at the Trades Hall, the time has changed from 11 a.m. to 1 p.m. So just make sure you put that in your diary. Do not roll in there at 11 o'clock because nothing will be happening. The emergency services ceremony today at the Trades Hall has been moved to 1 p.m. Speaking of times, it's 9 minutes past 10. Here's Nancy Bates.

She's a talent, isn't she? Nancy Bates and In This Together, and a really prominent song choice as we head into our first story this hour when it comes to reconciliation, because Wednesday marked the start of Reconciliation Week, and it's a time for all Australians to learn

0: about First Nations cultures, histories and traditions, and to explore how everyone can contribute to achieving reconciliation within Australia. But several Indigenous leaders are also highlighting a lack of policy action over decades for their communities. Louise Myerlin has more.
1: Events are being held across the country to mark Reconciliation Week and celebrate First Nations history and culture. But it's also a time when some prominent Indigenous leaders are speaking out about entrenched problems in Australia and a lack of government action. So what exactly is Reconciliation Week? Well, it starts every year on the 27th of May and runs to the 3rd of June. Those dates were chosen because they mark two massive milestones. The first is the 1967 referendum.
2: Australia recorded a yes vote of nearly 91%.
1: That's when Australians overwhelmingly voted to change the constitution. Before this, the constitution did not officially recognise Aboriginal and Torres Strait Islander people as part of the population. They were not counted on the census. The constitution also dictated that the Commonwealth could make laws for everyone except Aboriginal people, meaning states were able to create their own policies for Indigenous people, including enforcing rules that made it legal to dispossess and oppress First Nations people. The second date, June 3, recognises the Mabo decision.
3: The High Court has recognised there were people here and their descendants have rights.
1: Australia's first recognition of native title back in 1992. The day before Reconciliation Week, May 26th, is National Sorry Day, a day to reflect on the lasting effects of the stolen generations. Not-for-profit organisation Reconciliation Australia guides the week. This year, the theme is All In, a call for Australians to commit every day to reconciliation. Reconciliation Australia says the theme makes clear that advancing Indigenous people's rights isn't a passive activity, and non-Indigenous people should also take action. Now, this year also marks 9 years since the Uluru Statement from the Heart, which called for an Indigenous voice to Parliament to be enshrined in the Constitution and a commission to oversee agreement-making between First Nations people and governments and truth-telling about Australia's history. The government committed to the Statement from the Heart, but the 2023 voice referendum to change the Constitution did not pass. Many Indigenous leaders are still calling for the government to take action on its commitment, like Travis Lovett, the Executive Director of the University of Melbourne Centre for Truth-Telling and Dialogue.
4: And since the failed voice referendum, First Peoples haven't been on the agenda.
1: He and thousands of others have joined a national walk for truth, walking thousands of k's from Melbourne to Canberra to ask the PM to establish a national truth-telling process.
4: We've always, and our elders, have always called for healing in this country and the ability to move forward. But it needs to be based on the truth.
1: Mick Dodson is the co-author of the landmark Bringing Them Home report from 30 years ago, which laid out the effects of the stolen generations and made a string of recommendations towards reconciliation. Speaking on Sorry Day, Professor Dodson slammed the government, saying its response to the report has been a total failure.
5: And we are destined at the same food. Forget history and repeat our historical mistakes.
1: He's pointed to the high rate of Indigenous kids in detention centres in the NT as a key marker that Australia has a long way to go to achieve reconciliation. 2026 also marks the 30th year since Reconciliation Week was officially established in 1996.
0: That's Louise Myerlin from the Top Stories podcast, and you can find that podcast and give it a follow on ABC Listen for news explained at any time. And if you're curious to know more about reconciliation, you can go to the sort of kind of overseer of the week itself, Reconciliation Australia, onto their website. There is a wealth of knowledge and information online. 16 minutes past 10, very shortly, we're going to press play on an archived interview featuring Beryl Carmichael and Peter Jenks. We've received permission from the family to play it. That is next on your ABC Broken Hill.

0: That's Paul Kelly featuring Linda Ball, and it smells like rain. 23 minutes past 10 already.
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0: A warning for Aboriginal and Torres Strait Islander peoples. This story contains the name of a person who is deceased. After the Menindi mission was closed in 1949, Beryl Carmichael was about 14 years old, and she went to work on a series of properties around Menindi. She was married in 1953, had 10 children, and passed on her knowledge of bush food and bush medicine to all of her children. As part of Reconciliation Week, this interview you're about to hear is replayed with permission from her family. In 2004, Beryl explained to Peter Jenks why she passed on knowledge and cultural heritage to younger members of Indigenous communities.
2: Can we go back to your very early days, when and where you were born?
3: Okay, well, I was born on Old Menindi Mission. I guess I was born into a... Well, I think to myself they were very educated people, because my dad went through his law and he imparted a lot of his stories and so on over to us when we were growing up, before we went to school. But there was a lot of old values as well that he passed on to us. And I think those values that Dad imparted to us helped me to grow up to be what I am today.
2: How many children in the family?
3: There was 12 in our family.
2: It's a big family. It's a cricket team with a 12 man,
3: yep,
2: isn't it?
3: And I had 10 children myself. And I went to school on the mission at Menindi until 1949, when they closed the mission. But when we were off the mission, Mum obtained correspondence for us. So no matter where we were, we always had to sit down and do our lessons. And Mum taught us under trees, in the old wagonette, wherever. But it was a valuable experience that they were giving us all the time.
2: Would it be unusual back then for a mother to be so keen for her kids to have an education within the Aboriginal community?
3: Yes, it was, because a lot of the other people on the mission at the time could not read or write, and my dad could only sign his name, his signature. Most of the others could only put a cross. And so but they impressed on us how important it was to go and learn as much as we could from the education system to help our people. Little messages for them, write notes for them to the grocery shop or whatever. And, you know, that helped us a lot too, because we were looking for new words all the time.
2: How long did you spend growing up at the mission?
3: From 35 until 49.
2: So that was really a big part of your life. It was, it was all your early life.
3: Yeah, it was, had a major grounding impact on my life in education.
2: And what was it like?
3: Well, we were all one people on the mission. There was no name-calling or no fights, nothing like we have today. It was a more happier place to be, and people cared for one another. And they also shared with one another, and that made it a lot easier in between ration days to support each other.
2: After you left the mission, where did you go?
3: Well, when the mission closed, we couldn't stay on the mission. We had a boat, so we moved straight across the river, and Dad built us a brush shelter until he could get enough money from the station he was working on to buy a tent for us.
2: So it was pretty primitive times.
3: It was then. We just survived, lying out on the ground and with a little brush shelter around us to protect us from the weather.
2: Hard times.
3: Well, we couldn't get any support from the government at the time. They said because Dad made a stand and wouldn't go with the move, they moved our people over to Murrumbidgee and Lake Jellicoe, that all support was cut off to us. So we had to survive the best way we could. But we were lucky because Dad was working on a property and he could bring home some meat for us and we can get a bit of money to buy veggies and so on from the grocers.
2: What did you do with all the time that you would have had on your hands?
3: Well, because we had younger children under us, we helped them as well. And my cousin and I, Mum adopted two cousins as well. And we used to go setting traps to help supplement the diet as well as sell it to the people in the shops in town and get some money.
2: What did you catch?
3: Rabbits.
2: Plenty of rabbits around.
3: Oh, there were plenty
2: days
3: at the time, and you couldn't miss, you know. We used to just go out with our hitting sticks and knock the rabbits in the bends and that, and yeah, that helped us to survive.
2: And what was the next move in your life
3: the
2: after
3: next
2: the tent?
3: Move was into town, once again in a tent, a big marquee tent on a sand hill back of the town from the water board. We lived there until, well, they brought the immigrants out and started working on the pipeline. And, of course, we used to then do the washing and ironing to get some extra money to put some food in the house, in the place.
2: What was it like in Menindee those days?
3: I think everyone got on a lot better. They were very supportive of the Aboriginal people, the three families that were left behind. The townsfolks were very supportive. And it was like you'd get up in the morning and you'd find a non-Aboriginal child camped around your campfire because he wanted to be with us. And there was two or three occasions when that happened. So there was that good relationship starting to form and build during the 50s.
2: What about the time when the rest of the people were moved to Lake Gardjilligo, or virtually told they had to go to Lake Gardjilligo? That would have been
3: most devastating time, I think, because for three times they packed up. From 46 until 49, the government kept saying you had to pack up and go. And they were just packing up with tears in their eyes all the time. They didn't want to leave the river. And they didn't want to go to where they were because they were going into another country, belonged to the Wiradjuri people.
2: And is that like going to a foreign land?
3: Yep, it is, because they got different values and everything, you know, and their law and customs are entirely different. But the government didn't worry about those types of things.
2: You've furthered your education. You know, you're a 14 or 15-year-old girl. You're now living virtually in the Menindee Township or on the edge of the Menindee Township.
3: Well, I then went out working as a domestic on Wirreelka Station.
2: Who was on Wirreelka then?
3: Dean and Murray Afford at the time, and my elder sister was working there, so I went and worked there as well as a domestic. And then I worked in town in the cafe, in the railway store, and then done the washing for the butcher in Menindee, Clary Brothers. I done that, and then I went down to Willowsha Station working. I worked until I was 18 on properties. But I never stopped learning. I used to grab anything I could put my hands on to further my education and knowledge, books and comics and whatever, because I felt that I just had to go on and do that, to help my people.
2: You did that until you were 18 years of age?
3: Yep, and then I got married. I had 10 children, and then we were out on a property at Neelagarry, and for the first 6 years after our children were school age, I started teaching them correspondence.
2: Was that hard?
3: No, not really, because I already knew what correspondence was like when I was growing up. But once again, all the kids helped one another. It was good having a big family because they all done a part. They all had their chores and they done it, you know, and we sat down and done the lessons.
2: After Neelagarry, what happened?
3: We moved to town then. We moved into town to live and...
2: Well, into Menindee?
3: To educate the children.
2: Into Menindee?
3: Yeah, into Menindee. We bought an old house in town, moved in there, and then in 67 I got involved in the Menindee Central School in the PNC and the Mother's Club, and... Because for the first time, our children were experiencing racism too. They were being called names and that, and they couldn't cope. They didn't want to go to school. So I asked the principal if I could go in the school, in the classroom, and be there for the kids, just to let them know that somebody cared for them. So I got in, he opened the doors for me and let me teach Aboriginal studies, which wasn't, our policy wasn't made then for it. So I got in and started teaching Aboriginal studies back in 67.
2: And how did that go over?
3: Well, a lot of the children around town, they loved it because they used to always come to us all the time, see? My brothers and my sister, we had lots of friends in town. And they wanted to learn about Aboriginal culture and Aboriginal people, so it was really easy.
2: Now, you have been involved from the early 80s in the New South Wales Aboriginal Education Consultative Group. Now, just explain what that group's all about and how you became involved in that.
3: I was nominated at an AGM meeting in Wilcannia in 82, and Nadia Ebb Crawford nominated me because she wanted me to get involved with the New South Wales group. It's a voluntary group. We have our regions to service, and it's all done voluntary. And I worked on that for 14 years, voluntary, servicing my region, Tibooburra, White Cliffs, Winaring, all around that way, Wall Canyon and Indian Ivanhoe.
2: Did you enjoy that?
3: I loved it. I loved it because, once again, it meant that I was able to find my people as well, the ones who were stolen. By going out to other communities, I could find the people that we lost but link them back to their grassroots, you know, the country. And that helped a lot, helped me grow a lot myself as well.
2: Now, you're also a founding member of the Western Aboriginal Legal Service.
3: Yes.
2: Was that a difficult thing to try and become involved in and try to establish?
3: Yeah, because at that time the police-Aboriginal relationship wasn't good. And, you know, there was a lot of bad association with the stolen generation when the police and welfare worked together. And I thought, but no, we've got to get up there and we've got to somehow smooth that road between the police and the community. So I got involved to do that, to be a spokesperson for my people in Menindee first, to go to the police and be that person who could liaise between them. And then when we were linked to Sydney at the time, the state office, but we could see that Sydney was only concerned with their own group, the metropolitan area. And we said, no, no benefits are coming out to our people out in the country. So five of us got together and we formed a group in Dubbo, the Western Aboriginal Legal Service, because we thought then that it would benefit our people more to have something closer to home.
0: You're listening to ABC Broken Hill this morning. It is 26 minutes to 11. And in part two of Beryl Carmichael's chat with Peter Jinks, Beryl has seen the Darling River in flood and in drought.
2: What was it like then? What was the condition of the Darling River like then, and what was the condition of the land like then compared to today?
3: Well, we've seen the Darling dry when we were on the mission. We used to walk across the river, straight across the mission. We dug a hole. Old people showed us how they could dig a hole like a soak where water's lied to get fresh water for drinking. So they used that dry time to show us these skills as well, which was, we felt was very important. But the river at that time was crystal clear, like the sea. You could see the fish swimming, you could see the yabby holes in the banks, and we used to go and pump out the yabbies with our foot, pump them out and grab them and put them in buckets. So we were able to utilise the river for food as well. And that helped supplement our diets. Between ration days, once again, you only get rations twice a week. So by doing that, and then out on the land, hunting, the old people used to still go out hunting. And that never happened on other missions. And I believe our mission was a lot freer in their restriction on the Aboriginal people than what other missions were.
2: What about the condition of the river and the number of wildlife and that then to compare to what you'd see today?
3: Oh, it was more abundant of fish and everything in the river as well as the animals on the land. But because the lakes was very important at the time too, and when the floods used to come down, they'd all fill up. So that we'd go out there because my dad worked looking after stock around the lakes. And when the lakes dried back, when the river fell, the lakes would drain back into the river, see, and so the lakes would be dry. And at that time, then they'd put the stock back on the lakes to utilise the fresh grass and so on that was growing. And that was the time we used to go out and we'd gather duck eggs and things as well. So it was a great time. I think, you know, we've seen the dry times. It was really bad in the heat waves when the birds were falling and dying and banking up around trees. I've saw that era. And then to see the floods come, all the people linked hands across the river to greet the big flood that was coming roaring around the bends. And that was a thing I'll never forget. So we've seen the dry times and the good times. And so when everything is dry now around the lakes, but to me, to go out and see all the fresh vegetation on the lake beds, you know, the land is breathing, and that's something that I value.
2: Aboriginal communities generally value the land in a different way to Europeans. Why is that, and how much can we learn from the Aboriginal community?
3: I think it's our affinity with the land as well, because, you know, we always say we come from the land, and when we die we go back to the land, which is true. And You know, there's always a place where our spirits are roaming.

0: on the land. So the land is very important to us, along with the trees and everything else that's in it, animals, birds. We can all relate to one another, and that's our spiritual links with everything that moves and breathes.
1: You've had a long involvement with Aboriginal children, education and so on in your lifetime. What do you think of the position that the Aboriginal communities in the west of New South Wales are in at the moment? Does it concern you?
0: It does concern me very much.
1: Why does it concern you?
0: It concerns me because they haven't got the people encouraging them and giving them directions in life. And I find that with a lot of our students, when they come to our schools and here from river towns and whatever, and they're like they're lost and they haven't got any skills whatsoever, even survival skills. And it's a really traumatic experience that these kids are going through, and to put them in a classroom is just awesome for them. You know, they can't cope in there. But I feel it's because that those elders are not behind our people anymore.
1: Why?
0: Oh, for various reasons known to them, I suppose, but like our people were very concerned that we went and got educated. We listened to other people in authority and so on. And through the stories, we were lucky we had the stories, where these children haven't got the stories to guide them. So there's a big gap there.
1: Can you see the situation getting better or getting worse?
0: I think it's getting better now because, I must say, for the first time we're getting all our Year 7 kids through Year 10 at the high school, and from Year 10 to Year 11 at the Williama High School and then the Broken Hill High School, we're getting kids through to Year 11, all the ones that were in Year 7 and 8 and, you know, up to 10. So there is a movement going on for our kids. I think they're realising now how important it is.
1: What about the rate of domestic violence we hear so often about within the Aboriginal community?
0: Yeah, that's sad.
1: I know I've spoken to you about this before, but it really does concern you, doesn't it?
0: Oh, it does. Anything like that really concerns me because the impact that's on flow on to our children, then they got to carry that to school and in the classroom, and this is where we're confronted with it. So it does concern me a lot, and I don't know what the solution is.
1: It's a bit sad when someone like you doesn't know the answer, isn't it?
0: It is a bit sad. I mean, I know what I'd like to do, but we've got to get all the support from the communities to back us as well. We've got to work together.
1: You're a great believer in communities working together, aren't you?
0: Oh, yeah. I've seen what it was like for communities to work together and on the mission when everyone supported one another and you were never alone. Whereas today, a lot of our kids and young people are alone and no one's bothering to even go and sit down with them, find out what's troubling them or whatever. So, yeah, I was lucky I grew up at that time.
1: Something that you're involved in at the moment is out at the South
0: Golf Club.
1: Tell us about that and how that's all going.
0: Well, that's a major project of mine and a dream, I suppose, that I've had to bring something positive into Broken Hill, to get something established here so we can educate a lot more of our people about the history and the culture of this area, but also to tap into tourism. It was going to be two or three fold anyway. So at the moment the golf club has been very generous in providing the land for us. We're waiting on, I think it's the native title claimants now, to give their okay for us to go ahead. But that's a thorn in my side.
1: Is it?
0: Yeah.
1: Why is it? Because it's taking so long?
0: Well, it's taken so long, but I don't think it should ever got to that stage.
1: What about the issue of native title? Do you want to have a quick chat about that?
0: I mean, like old Eddie Marbo said to us, made a statement, he said native title for the Murray Islands would never ever be applicable to the people on the mainland. And because our people were looking for something, I suppose, better than land rights, they were quick to grab the native title legislation. But there's a lot of wrong things that's happening in that.
1: A lot of red tape, and it seems that on many occasions it's just come out of the blue and

0: and is holding up.
1: It's holding up a lot of progress.
0: Projects that could benefit, you know, all communities.
1: Everyone, all around this area, you know, and it shouldn't happen like that. And that's why I feel it's important that we teach the true history of Aboriginal Australia. And that's what I'm working on. I'm going to rewrite the history out here, Aboriginal history. And Dr. Ashoghi assured me he'd give me his support. And through the schools, in teaching about the history, once again, it's got to be taught.
2: The Yampa Elder Beryl Carmichael there, who passed away at the age of 88 in May 2024, speaking with Peter Jenks. As part of Reconciliation Week, her interview was replayed with permission from her family. 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
2: Patrick Reinke here with you, and just reminding as well, as it is getting close to 11 o'clock, to anyone attending the emergency services ceremony today at the Trades Hall, the time has been changed from 11 a.m. to 1 p.m. Please do not head down there at 11. There will be no one there. It's been moved to 1 o'clock. Shortly, we're going to take a look at Mine

0: the great Greg Champion and Dancing on the Darling. Now, not too long before we shuffle off to 11 o'clock and the news, the Tune Teaser song right around the corner as well. We'll have a bit of a dance to that one. But next, virtual reality and mind safety.
1: All in for reconciliation.
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0: Patrick Reinke here with you this morning, and not for long now, 11 to 11. Virtual reality, or VR, is changing the way mining operators are being trained to handle heavy machinery in risky situations. That includes teaching operators how to regain control of a haul truck that's sliding down a muddy ramp, or what to do if an engine catches fire. Jason Knights is a mining operations strategist who works with this virtual training technology, and he says VR technology

0: a trainee or an operator to experience an environment in a virtual world, obviously, because it's called VR, before they hop on a real piece of equipment, to just help acclimatise and make them a little bit more proficient in the role or the task they're going to do. And it offers the ability for companies to put these trainees into situations that you may not want to put them in real life.
1: So how does it work? They're wearing a headset and they are using a controller of some sort?
0: Yes, they're wearing a headset. They've usually got one or two controllers and their motion is tracked. So when their head moves, the vision they're seeing in that headset moves. It's very realistic these days. Obviously, when VR came out 10, 15, 20 years ago, it was quite rudimentary. But now with technology, it's very immersive. You feel like you're really there. You can move around in a confined area, in a classroom, in a training environment safely, and go through a whole range of processes that help you to understand what you will do in the real life. So pre-starting a haul truck, you're able to walk around the whole haul truck, in virtual reality, learn all the things you need to look for a pre-start, and do that before you actually go and do it on a real piece of equipment.
1: Could you give us an idea of what are some of the, I guess, risky situations that operators might come across in the average workday on a mine site?
0: Look, there's fire scenarios as well. Learning to pull the pin on a fire extinguisher and put a fire out. You can simulate that in virtual reality. Underground scenarios, learning where your escape ways are, where your fresh air bases are, where your refuse chambers are. Virtual reality can create a map of your underground mine, and you can learn through memory and through virtual reality where the various escape paths are or where you need to go in an emergency. So it helps to familiarise and make people competent in a virtual environment before they go in the real environment. And it's not just for new trainees as well. You can also put experienced people through just as a refresher as well, particularly on new pieces of equipment or new procedures or processes you want to implement.
1: It does sound a little bit like gaming for miners, though. Is it actually effective?
0: Look, it is. And look, it does sound like gaming for miners, but it is very effective. If you look at other industries, aviation, even Formula One, you know, they use this sort of technology to help familiarise the layout of racing tracks before drivers drive on the track. Aviation, they can simulate emergencies and failures. Obviously, they're in full simulators, but they do have virtual reality type scenarios as well. It just helps to immerse people in environments to help build up their confidence and muscle memory, so that when the real thing happens, you've got a little bit more competency around what you need to do. And there is figures out there that show that when people have been trained through VR or through simulators, that their reaction is far greater than those that haven't been in scenarios such as fires, you know, haul truck fires, all those sort of emergencies.
1: So prior to this sort of technology, how would operators learn to handle certain risky situations?
0: Look, I remember back when I was first in mining, so in the haul truck you need to learn how to manage a slide. So if you're going down a ramp, the ramp may be wet from rain. They would get a water cart out there, they would water that ramp down, and then they would get an operator with a trainer sitting next to them to go down that ramp and put the truck into a slide, and then basically explain to them how to get it out of the slide and how to regain control. So that in itself is a risky situation because it can go wrong, and I have seen it go wrong. Not terribly wrong, but I have seen it go wrong. So technology now with simulators and virtual reality allow you to simulate that very, very accurately and very closely with no risk at all.
1: And so how widely used are these safety training simulators in the mining industry in Australia?
0: Look, they're increasing over time because people are seeing the benefits to it. Many, many years ago, they were quite costly, but like all technology, it's coming down in price, so it makes it more affordable. I suppose for the larger mining companies, it's part of their training program already. It's getting it into those mid-tier companies and having them understand the value it can bring and move it from that, as you said before, gaming for miners, to something that's an actual, you know, training tool that adds benefit and value, which it does. So it's increasing.
1: Do you expect that in the future this could become part of the requirements of getting a ticket in the first place for, you know, a loader or a forklift or those sorts of machines?
0: Yeah, look, there's companies out there, labour hire companies, who are using VR to actually put candidates through a bit of a pre-screening test. A lot of people are coming and saying, I've got a ticket with this, I've got a licence with this.

0: unfortunately, in this age of AI, you can easily forge those sort of things on a resume, but throw someone into a scenario using virtual reality or a simulator and you'll soon see whether what they're saying is true or not. So there are companies out there that are using them as a bit of a pre-screening tool to see, you know, how proficient they actually are before putting them into the full program.
1: It's business improvement advisor with Immersive Technologies, Jason Knights, speaking to Georgia Hargreaves about virtual reality technology in mine safety. Gaming for miners, or a very important training tool that could save lives? It's a fascinating realm to go into. The tune teaser song is here now. I need to unveil it. Take your passion, make it happen. It was Flashdance. What a feeling. Irene Cara.

Irene Cara in Flashdance. What a feeling. And who can forget the famous scene in the movie that plays in, or that famous beer ad years later. Anyway, keep it tuned to your ABC. Conversations in the Country are up next. Right now in Broken Hill, as we head for a top of 18, the fog is still well and truly present. So just be safe out on the roads, of course, and drive to the conditions. Don't take any chances. It's a lovely Thursday, the 28th of May, ahead. And where else would you rather be than sticking on your ABC? I'm Patrick Reinke. Pleasure to be with you as always. I'll see you tomorrow when we end the week.

0: It's 11 o'clock. Good morning. Tony Matthews with ABC News. The Attorney General has revealed the Commonwealth is seeking $2 billion in damages from the maker of the firefighting foam that's contaminated dozens of defence bases across Australia. The Commonwealth has today launched legal action against 3M Australia to recover the costs of investigating, managing and remediating contamination resulting from the PFAS chemicals contained in the foam. The government alleges 3M misrepresented the effects of the product and did not fully disclose what it knew about the environmental risks. Michelle Rowland says the legal claim is the largest ever brought by the Commonwealth.
1: The Commonwealth is seeking more than $2 billion in damages to recover significant past and future expenses incurred. Let me be clear, this is the largest legal claim ever brought by the Commonwealth.
0: The Federal Treasurer has introduced Labor's tax reforms to the lower house in Parliament. The legislation seeks to overhaul the capital gains tax system and wind back negative gearing. It also includes a $250 tax offset and a $1,000 instant tax deduction for working Australians. Jim Chalmers says the reforms aim to make the tax system fairer.
2: It cuts taxes for every Australian worker again and again. It makes it easier for people to buy their first home, and it better aligns the tax treatment of labour income and asset income.
0: New South Wales Premier Chris Minns has confirmed he's asked the Commonwealth for additional funding to resettle and monitor the latest cohort of Islamic State-linked families. A group of six women and around a dozen children landed in Sydney and Melbourne this week from Syria, following another group earlier this month. Mr. Minns says it's only fair the Commonwealth helps cover the costs associated with resettling the families.
3: Those costs are partly in relation to counter-terrorism investigations and keeping the community safe, but they're also about ensuring that kids in particular get back into school, and it's not a straightforward process, particularly for someone, a child, who's been in a refugee camp for years.
0: A new paediatric building is opening up at Westmead Children's Hospital, expanding cancer, surgical and intensive care facilities. The nearly $660 million redevelopment aims to provide more healthcare services for children in one location. Deputy Premier Prukar says Western Sydney has continued to grow since the Children's Hospital opened at Westmead in the 90s.
4: Western Sydney is exploding in population and exploding in children. Lots of people having babies, and some of those babies need extra care. They're going to get that world-class care right here at Westmead.
0: ABC Managing Director Hugh Marks has confirmed the organisation's next news director will be an external appointment. News Director Justin Stevens resigned yesterday after 4 years in the role and 19 years with the ABC. Mr. Marks would not comment on suggestions. Mr. Stevens was encouraged to leave, but has told a Senate inquiry his replacement is all but locked in.
5: I expect an announcement will be made imminently. And we will proceed with a candidate who I think has the potential to lead the organisation editorial into a bright future.
0: In news just in, the Australian Federal Police have charged one of the Islamic State group-linked women who returned to Australia this week with terrorism offences. Seven women and 14 children who'd been stuck in a Syrian detention camp flew home to Melbourne and Sydney on Tuesday night. None were arrested on arrival, but the AFP has now revealed one member of the group has been charged with terrorism offences. The Australian Federal Police will hold a press conference later today to confirm the details. And the former merchandise manager of hardcore band Parkway Drive has been sentenced to a 3-year community corrections order for a sexual offence. 45-year-old Jed Daniel Gordon, the brother of Parkway Drive member Ben Gordon, pleaded guilty to one count of having sexual intercourse with a minor. The matter relates to an incident between 2002 and 2003 when the victim was 15 and Gordon was in his early 20s. To the weather now, widespread rain and isolated thunderstorms across northern and central areas with heavy falls possible in the Hunter and mid-north coast, thunderstorms possible about the northeast. Showers and the chance of a thunderstorm for Sydney and a top of 22 degrees.
6: 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Listener discretion is advised.

0: He gave you a lifeline, that little baby, it sounds like.
1: He did. He was the catalyst for it all. And I owe him so much more than he could ever know. And I'm so happy to live my life repaying that.
0: It is a really wonderful story. And congratulations, Jaden. Thank you so much for being our guest on Conversations.
1: That's okay. Thank you. My pleasure.
2: This is Conversations with Sarah Konofsky.
0: That conversation with Jaden Sheridan was recorded in 2025 on the lands of the Yagara and Turrbal peoples. The producer was Maggie Morris. I'm Sarah Konofsky. Thanks so much for listening.

Brianne and Solomon Marin with ABC News. A 34-year-old Melbourne woman who returned from a Syrian detention camp last year has been charged with terrorism offences. The woman was arrested this morning and will face charges of entering or remaining in declared areas and being a member of a terrorist organisation. Federal police allege she travelled to Syria in 2013 or 14 and returned to Australia in September last year after being detained at Syria's Al Hol detention camp. AFP Deputy Commissioner of National Security Investigations Hilda Seerek says she's the fourth ISIS-linked woman to be charged with terrorism-related offences in the past month.

0: of female returnees who spent time in internally displaced persons camps in Syria.
1: The Commonwealth is seeking $2 billion from the maker of a firefighting foam that's contaminated dozens of defence bases across the country. 3M Australia is accused of misrepresenting the effects of the product and not fully disclosing what it knew about its environmental risks. The company is facing federal court action as the government seeks to recover the costs of investigating, managing and remediating contamination resulting from the PFAS chemicals in the foam. The US has reportedly carried out fresh defensive strikes against Iran and imposed new Iran-related sanctions. Linda Gruen has more.
2: US media reports that American forces have shot down four Iranian one-way attack drones that posed a threat around the Strait of Hormuz. They are quoting unnamed US officials who are not authorized to comment publicly. A similar move earlier this week angered Iran, which called the attacks a clear violation of the current ceasefire. The US Treasury Department has meanwhile imposed fresh sanctions, adding the Persian Gulf Strait Authority to its list. Iran introduced the agency to manage requests for passage through the Strait of Hormuz. Tehran closed the vital oil shipping channel after the US and Israel launched their war against Iran 3 months ago.
1: The newly elected member for Farah, David Farley, says he's confident One Nation's popularity will continue to grow. The Farah by-election result was formally declared this morning after Mr. Farley won by a margin of 7%. He says One Nation's first win in the federal lower house marks a new chapter for the party.
3: That's the end of the beginning for One Nation in particular. It's a step forward. It's been a goal for some time, and I feel quite honoured to have be that person to break that ceiling and position One Nation within the house itself.
1: The former merchandise manager of hardcore band Parkway Drive has avoided jail after admitting to sexual intercourse with a minor. Hannah Ross reports.
4: 45-year-old Jed Daniel Gordon was sentenced to a three-year community corrections order and 300 hours of community service in Byron Bay local court today. He was also placed on the Child Protection Register. The sentence relates to incidents that occurred between 2002 and 2003 when the girl was 15 and Gordon was in his early 20s. Judge Jeffrey Dunleavy said he had to judge the harm of sexual abuse on children by current community standards

0: Side was lucky to escape with victory in State of Origin Game 1 in Sydney last night. Queensland led 20-0 in the first half, but three late tries for the Blues after Maroons fullback Kalyn Ponga was sent off in the 57th minute proved the difference. Daly says he's choosing to focus on the positives.
1: It's sort of mixed emotions because you know you got away with one, but you take it. You know that you didn't play anywhere near as well as what we could have. But we had a lot of fight, so you can be unhappy or be happy, and I'm happy in the fact that we won, but I know we can play a lot better than that.
0: And in tennis, third seed Novak Djokovic has qualified for the third round of the French Open tournament after beating local hope Valentin Rouet in four sets. Djokovic had nearly as many double faults as aces in the 6-3, 6-2, 6-7, 6-3 victory. To the weather, widespread rain and isolated storms with moderate falls across northern and central areas, with heavy falls possible in the Hunter and the mid-north coast, isolated to scattered showers elsewhere. In Sydney, showers this afternoon with a chance of a storm, showers easing tomorrow, tops of 22 in the city, 23 in the west. 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
2: Good afternoon. I hope you're well. Welcome to The World Today. I'm Andy Park, coming to you from Gadigal Land in Sydney. This Thursday, scam victims may soon be automatically reimbursed thousands of dollars under a new plan being considered by the federal government. And an extraordinary story. Two brothers meet almost 60 years after a forced adoption.
3: Ian, that's your brother Alan.
4: It's like looking in the mirror.
5: Didn't know what to do, didn't know what to say, but it was a pretty good day in the end.
2: First, though, the federal government's controversial tax reform bill has been introduced to Parliament. The bill bundles negative gearing and capital gains tax changes, as well as the $250 working Australians tax offset. The coalition remains vehemently opposed and says it will fight the changes, as Tanya Dendrinos reports.
6: I present the Treasury Laws Amendment Tax Reform Number 1 Bill 2026.
7: A bill for workers, first home buyers and future generations. That's how Treasurer Jim Chalmers categorised his tax reforms, introducing them in Parliament.
6: The bill has four core elements. A new $250 working Australians tax offset for over 13 million Australian workers. Yeah. A $1,000 instant tax deduction for workers. Reforming future negative gearing to apply to new builds from 1 July 2027 and returning the capital gains tax to its original intent by reintroducing cost-based indexation so that only real gains are taxed.
7: But the bill is just a framework. The Treasurer says there will be further legislation to come, which includes specific details around implementation.
6: The government is consulting with stakeholders on the treatment of capital gains of small and start-up businesses where indexation is applied to a low or zero cost base. Further consideration will also be given to a range of specific details, such as interactions with attribution managed investment trusts, tax consolidation, residency changes, along with other relevant issues.
7: Jim Chalmers himself conceded the changes are contentious. Criticism has been widespread. Labor Premiers Chris Minns and Roger Cook have voiced their concerns. The West Australian Premier wants to ensure tax changes don't have unintended consequences, particularly when it comes to the mining industry, which he argues should receive a carve-out, saying there's a need to ensure the changes don't disincentivise international investment in major projects or exploration. Andrew McKellar is the CEO of the Australian Chamber of Commerce and Industry, one of the groups still consulting with the government.
8: This will result in a high level of taxation on business investment, and that's not something that's going to be good for the economy. If we want to boost productivity, if we want to create a culture of enterprise, have more successful businesses being homegrown in Australia, creating jobs and opportunities for Australians, then we're not going to achieve that by increasing the level of capital gains tax on those businesses.
7: He's calling for a full and open Senate inquiry into the legislation.
8: We should take the time with this legislation to make sure that that detail is right and that the broad principles are also right. So, you know, I think there's a lot of water to go under the bridge. We want to play a constructive role in that discussion, but we don't want to have, you know, a piecemeal solution to what is a very complex problem.
7: The opposition supports the $250 working Australians tax offset, but has accused the government of wedge politics, tying the measure in with the negative gearing and capital gains tax changes.

0: live across Adelaide, South Australia and Broken Hill. This is Joe Laverty.
1: It is 1:30. Thank you very much for joining me. We've got a lot of things going on at the moment, not least of all this. So you probably, if you were watching the State of Origin last night, you'll know all about it. If you have no idea about the national anthem, allow me to share with you this from 7 News. The headline is, fans shred Australian national anthem before State of Origin series opener.

That's Australian country artist Robbie Mortimer. Probably having a bit of a rough day today. Probably not checking his social media, I would say. The article says he was given the honour of singing Advance Australia Fair in front of more than 80,000 Origin fans at the stadium. And then, of course, the many, many people watching it on the telly. One person called it a national anthem which sounded like a sick chainsaw slicing a bagpipe in half. And it went on and on and on and on and on. It didn't really get any better.

0: Congratulations to those who played and won. 891 ABC Adelaide, South Australia and Broken Hill. Some of these getting more millipede stories. This one from Kath says, I remember picking them up by the dustpan full at my grandparents' house in Coffin Bay, says Kath. This text says, it's from Betty in Coromandel Valley, and she says, I can honestly say that the dreadful millipede plague was a major factor in the breakdown of my marriage. What? I need to know more about that. I mean, you don't have to tell me, but I can only imagine. That's the stuff that short stories, horror movies are made of, a millipede so bad that it was a major factor in the breakdown of your marriage. Narelle Graham, hello.
1: Hello. I suspect things weren't going well before the millipede incident, maybe.
0: Kiss you over the edge. I think if something were going to be a major factor in the breakdown of my marriage with Tim, it'd probably come down to something like leaving doors open.
1: Yeah.
0: You know, little trivial things. We might play that game tomorrow. What would be a major factor in the breakdown of your marriage?
1: It must be a hive mind thing because I've been thinking along similar lines, Joe. But, yeah, because I had to throw out, you know, that foam topper for the mattress.
0: Yes.
1: And it's so lovely having one of them. But I thought I won't throw it away. I'll let the dog use it for a while.
0: Yeah.
1: And so I ripped up little bits of it. But, of course, she wants to, you know, sort of scuff it, nest in it.
0: Yes.
1: And so that means there's little bits of foam all over the house, which I can live with, right?
0: Yes.
1: But Daniel threw it all away.
0: Uh-oh. Mm-hmm. Yeah, it's a major factor in the breakdown of your marriage.
1: It's gone. And I was like, no!
0: I think maybe, well, we have the chill out tomorrow. Maybe it will be one of the topics we'll bring to the table.
1: I think so. Yeah, I think

0: It's definitely worth it, isn't it?
1: You're filling in for...
0: talking about millipedes?
1: Oh, I was hanging out with my nan and Eddie, and they're both in their 80s, and we were just, they were saying, remember the millipede infestation of the 60s and 70s and how wild it was. So I just wanted to check in who else, and it's crazy, some of the memories people have.
0: Yeah.
1: Like whole walls just covered in black.
0: Yes.
1: And the tricks that one had to do. Someone built a moat around their house. He said it was like a trench filled with water, and I said, that's called a moat. And so that the millipedes would be drawn in and drowned.
0: The millipedes over the other side were getting their horses and cannons, firing the bravest among them across the moat.
1: Yeah, a lot.
0: I love it.
1: Yeah, that's
0: millipedes,
1: why.
0: They always make a little, I suppose you shouldn't flush them, but I sometimes do pick them up with toilet paper and plop.
1: Yeah,
0: straight into the
1: toilet. I think that a lot of people do that.
0: Yeah.
1: Leo tried to flush Band-Aids the other day.
0: Oh,
1: happily,
0: yeah,
1: they didn't flush. And I said, what is this? Come with me. Let's have the talk again. You don't flush anything down the toilet except for toilet paper and maybe millipedes.
0: Yeah, for sure. So prefabricated housing, flat pack homes, that's one of the things we'll be looking at this afternoon, because news out of Canberra today that $39 million has been going to go towards helping to boost the building of prefab homes. So we've got questions. Will they be made here in Australia?
1: Yes, good question.
0: Is it the old prefabs like we all had at classrooms when I was a kid? Do you remember the prefab buildings?
1: Yeah.
0: They were never really heated or cooled very well.
1: They were terrible. They really weren't designed very well. And there was, decades ago, there was this commission into housing and going forward following wartime periods and the Great Rebuild. And they said you really have to concentrate on making sure these homes are both warm and cool when necessary. No one listens.
0: No.
1: Anyway, hopefully they don't make the same mistakes again.
0: Hopefully, yes. And we're also expecting police to give a press an update on the search for missing 4-year-old Gus Lamont. And so when that happens, we'll bring it to you on ABC Radio.
1: Yeah, fascinating to know that there was enough rain that the place has been terraformed. So there might be just something that there wasn't before. That they might be able to find.
0: Yeah.
1: Mm.
0: Yeah, it's so puzzling, isn't it? You know, there's just been so many different searches and yet to date nothing has been found.
1: Someone knows something.
0: I should also tell you something that's terrifying that is coming up, and that's in the best of music today. I think people will be delighted and shocked because we're going to look at some of the songs that are turning 50 this year.
1: Oh, don't. Please don't.
0: I know, right?
1: I don't like it. Okay, give me one. Have you got them in front of you?
0: Yeah, I do.
1: Okay, give me just one.
0: Hotel California.
1: Oh,
0: how can it be 50 years old?
1: We're still playing that all the time. You can't go to a pub without it coming on.
0: 10 years ago. It can't be 50 years. Knowing Me, Knowing You by ABBA.
1: That hurts.
0: I mean, that sort of tracks to me.
1: Yeah. It's still so contemporary though, right?
0: Yeah. Mm. Yeah, this is great music from the 1970s.
1: But also these are the same songs that get played on high rotation, particularly on commercial radio stations. And I mean, that's 50 years of other music you could be playing. Yeah, give it a go.
0: But you've got to play the best ones.
1: Yeah, that's right.
0: And that's
1: maybe
0: when
1: it
0: they
1: is Hotel
0: 70s,
1: California.
0: 80s.
1: Narelle Graham is filling in for Nicolai Bauhart. So whether you're listening in Adelaide or in the regions, you're going to be in Narelle's company for today. Thank you very much to Stephen, long-suffering Stephen, and Taylor.
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6: Rhiannon Solomon Marin with ABC News. Federal police say investigations are continuing into women with links to the Islamic State group after a Melbourne woman was charged with terrorism offences today. The AFP has confirmed the 34-year-old was arrested this morning and will face court on charges of entering or remaining in declared areas and being a member of a terrorist organisation. It will be alleged the woman travelled to Syria to join ISIS in 2013 or 2014 and returned from a Syrian detention camp last year. AFP Deputy Commissioner of National Security Investigations Hilda Seerek says police are still investigating the woman she returned with and others in the cohort.
7: These are highly complex matters. As I said earlier, these matters relate to evidence, admissible evidence.

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0: I took all my resolve, Matt Neal, from ABC Warrnambool Board, not to start belting that one out. And I turned my microphone off a few times because I thought, no, people don't want to hear me sing it. They want to hear the Eagles sing it. It is a total classic. And it's part of the vernacular. You know, we say it here at the ABC when somebody leaves and then they come back. We go, yeah, because this is your Hotel California. Mm. You know, you have to keep coming back. We're getting some suggestions too, Matt, because I've put it out there to people. What is the best music of the 70s? And More Than a Feeling by Boston is what Trucker Pete has suggested. Another one of my favourite songs. Somebody's remembering that the Eagles played in Adelaide in January of 1976. And then 2 months later, they started recording the album Hotel California.
1: Oh. That's right. Yeah, and because the album came out in December that year. And so it's the biggest selling album of 1976, Hotel California is. At the end of the year, it wasn't because it had only just come out. But over time, it's grown into such an absolute monolith of a record and one of the biggest selling records of all time. Here's another

high chance of showers. Don't worry about washing your car because it's going to get rained on anyway. For all of South Australia tomorrow, some morning fog patches around the agricultural area and the southern pastoral districts. Isolated showers around the western coasts and the southern agricultural area becoming more frequent around the southern coast.

0: Was Lyndhurst, there wasn't any diesel. Was there okay getting fuel in Lyndhurst?
1: I don't think there's any problems in that respect. We topped up at Hawker, but I think there's plenty of fuel here by the looks of things.
0: Okay, all right. And so you've not been to Farina before?
1: No, we haven't, and looking very much forward to it. Particularly even on the drive up here, to see a lot of the ruins that you drive past, and you just think about the history that would relate to those old buildings.
0: Yeah. And so you would have gone. Did you go through Copley today?
1: Yes, we did.
0: Yeah.
1: Stopped at the bakery, as a matter of fact.
0: Not bad bakery, is it?
1: It's quite good.
0: Yeah, it's okay. Well, you'll have to spend some money at the bakery tomorrow. It's amazing. I know we're about to speak with John, who is a former deputy commissioner and part of the Farina Restoration Group, who's coordinating a really special event for tomorrow. So, are you going to stop in Farina? Are you camping, or what? Where are you staying at Lyndhurst?
1: No, we'll attend the ceremony tomorrow, which is around about 10:30. John will can fill you in on that, and then we're thinking about having a look at Marie, actually, but we'll come back and spend tomorrow night at Lyndhurst and then head home.
0: Okay. Now, you've got to go to Marie, and surely while you're in the area, Peter, you might be able to get a flight out of Marie and go over Lake Eyre.
1: Very, very, very attractive thought.
0: Yeah. But one you're discounting, I can tell.
1: No, you never know what will happen.
0: Okay. Look, you know what? I would take advantage of the opportunity because you don't get that chance very often, and I don't think you'll ever see the country like that again. So,
1: no, sounds like a plan.
0: Yeah, it sounds like a plan to me. Yeah, yeah. You can spend Narelle's inheritance, no problems. I give you permission.
1: Yeah, well, I've got to convince her mother as well that
0: okay.
1: It's a good idea.
0: Yeah. Well, you know what? Anyone who can make a potato cake like that is going to be courageous enough to get in a plane.
1: Spence, I've got to tell you now that if I'd known that potato cake was leaving the house, you would never have seen it.
0: Have you heard the song?
1: I have, and so has Denise, and she thinks it's absolutely fantastic.
0: It's brilliant, isn't it? Thank you, mate. Take
1: it
0: care.
1: Is.
0: John's with you there at the moment, isn't he?
1: Yeah, John, I'll hand the phone over and he can fill you in on the details.
0: Brilliant. Thank you so much indeed. 8:45 is the time. You listen to ABC Radio across South Australia into Northern Territory and in Western New South Wales. We are speaking with John White now, who is coordinating a really special event tomorrow in Farina. In fact, when we spoke with Taddy McLean earlier before, he mentioned this event and a lot of ex-police officers making their way for Farina, part of the restoration group. For John White, the unveiling of what?
2: Well, good evening, Spence. It's a memorial for a trooper who was tragically accidentally killed here at Farina in 1884. It's quite a sad, tragic story where in those days, the police had just been issued with a new revolver, which I... with a mountable barrel and stock, and they had to go and have practice both on foot and mounted on the horse. And they went out about a kilometre out from Farina as part of the regular practice. And there was three troopers, and one was on a horse. He went to fire at the target practice, and another one was standing nearby. And as he went to fire, the horse reared, and the gun accidentally discharged and shot the trooper in the neck.
0: Good heavens.
2: So at the time, a doctor came down from Maree on a tricycle, some 85 kilometres.
0: What?
2: And attended to the trooper, and really it was very much more of a hopeless case then. But what they did, Port Augusta sent up a stripped-down steam train from Corn, and that travelled overnight to Farina, and then collected and travelled 327 miles down to Port Augusta to the hospital. And shortly after the troop arrived at the hospital, he died of his wounds.
0: Oh, good grief.
2: And he was only 34 years of age and just one of those freakish accidents. But over the time through the Police Historical Society, we do a number of monuments in honour of those troopers who gave their lives in the line of duty over the years. And it's quite a unique memorial which we're unveiling tomorrow. It's a full-size silhouette of a mounted trooper dressed in the representing the uniform of the day which he'd have been wearing.
0: I happened to see on the Farina Restoration Group Facebook page work going on, sort of the mounting of this silhouette.

0: and to defend against trade imbalance and protect certain sectors. He says European industries such as chemicals, metals and clean technology are at risk of being destroyed by unfair Chinese competition. Last year, the EU imported about $900 billion worth of Chinese goods. ABC News.
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Now, there were instances where there were double A sides, where they were hedging their bets. They were saying to, and this is the funny thing, they were sort of saying to records, you know, stations, radio stations, that you were supposed to play one song over the other. But in the case of double A's, I was thinking, oh, well, you're free to play both. But the reality was, and if you were there in back in those very early days of rock and roll, Spence, I could imagine you'd be the guy flipping it over to the B side and saying, oh, I want to hear what's on this song. So, Richard Clapton, his record company,

0: Yeah.
1: If he could do that, that's fine. But as I understand, if Elizabeth's got the power of attorney,
0: yeah.
1: She needs to make sure that she's acting in her partner's best interest, not his kids.
0: Sure.
2: Yeah, well, that's what it was. It's just his interest, not
1: yeah. Yeah, yeah. Yeah. So pulling it out of the super, if he's

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0: This is Nightlife with Philip Clark
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2: Yes, well, hello, and how are you? Philip Clark with you on ABC, ABC Radio. This is Nightlife, and we are right around the country. Good to be with you, and thanks for your time and company as well on this Thursday, the 28th of May at 11:06.

0: me straight, face to face.
1: Yes, also a song by Madonna. Roz?
2: Well, all I can, I know I'm interrupting and you're in a hurry, but
1: I'm
2: my
1: not,
2: kids
1: I'm not
2: grew up on John Williamson, The Bonfire Night.
1: Oh, yeah.
2: And, the sick budgie when it had to go to the vet. honestly, he made, take my hat off to
1: him.
2: He's
1: a great Australian artist, Willow. No question.
2: Oh, and It's Raining on the Rock.
1: Oh, Raining on the Rock. There are so many of them, aren't there? You know,
2: Kootamundra
1: Wattle for me. I think
2: Kootamundra Wattle.
1: I think Kootamundra Wattle is just a great Australian classic.
2: When his wife was crying on the bunny rug.
1: Yeah, if you don't have a bit of a weep in Kootamundra Wattle, you are made of stone, I can tell you.
2: That's right.
1: We'll play it a bit later. You just reminded me.
2: Oh, thank you. That would make my night.
1: Question 7, also a song by Madonna.
2: From
1: 1988 to 2025, Roz, Anna Wintour was the editor-in-chief of which fashion magazine?
2: A Vogue.
1: A Vogue, yes. Also a song, I believe, by Madonna.

0: Yes, all right. Question number 11. You win the surnames, Will, but you can move if you like. Planets of the solar system, plane to sea.
1: Yeah, I'll go to the planets, if that's all right.
0: Okay, the outer planets of the solar system. Trace amounts of which gas give Neptune its blue colour?
1: Neptune, did you say?
0: Trace amounts of which gas give Neptune its blue colour?
1: Neptune. Is that the one with the rings around?
0: I don't answer questions.
1: Neptune, that's a big blue bugger, I think. I reckon it might have to be.
0: Yeah. Sorry, Will. We can't do it that way. Aaron from Canberra. No, Aaron, I'll come to you in a second, Aaron. Chris from the Sunshine Coast. G'day, Chris.
2: Happy Friday morning.
0: Thank you. Question 11. Trace amounts of which gas give Neptune its blue colour?
2: Well, water's blue, and that's H2O.
0: Trace amounts of which gas?
2: Yeah. I'm going to go hydrogen.
0: Not hydrogen, no.
2: Bugger.
0: Sorry. Sorry, Chris. Yeah, have a good night too. Erin in Canberra. Hi, Erin.
3: Hello, how are you doing?
0: Pretty good. Question 11. Trace amounts of which gas give Neptune its blue colour?
3: Oof. Magnesium?
0: Not magnesium. Sorry, no, not magnesium. Loz from Lynham, have we got you?
4: Yeah, sorry, I must have pressed the wrong button with my ear or something, but I hope I've got you now.
0: Question number 11. The outer planets of the solar system. Trace amounts of which gas give Neptune its blue colour?
4: Methane?
0: Methane is correct, yes. It's methane. Thank you for all the suggestions about where throat singing would be useful. Some are not really broadcastable. Loz, question number...

0: Question 18. We're in plain to see, if you like. In 451 AD, which famous warlord lost the Battle of the Catalonian Plains? 451 AD.
1: 451.
0: Which famous warlord lost the Battle of the Catalonian Plains?
1: Was it Hannibal?
0: No, it wasn't Hannibal. Sorry, Paul. Thank you, mate. Thank you, mate. No, it wasn't Hannibal. I'll tell you what, we'll keep it over and answer it straight after the latest news.

Yes, Paul Kelly, Kev Carmody, an Australian classic, eh? As to Cootamundra Wattle, by the way, I know I had a better thought while I was just we were going through the back of the quiz. I thought, we'll get Dave to do a Dave's disc on John Williamson. We could probably get John in at some stage and have a chat to him. We'll do that. We'll get him in and do a Dave's discs on John Williamson. I promise, as part of that, we'll put in Cootamundra Wattle, which is just an extraordinary song. I think, speaking of Australian classics, it's got to be one. Hey, by the way, there's still a lot of fuss

That is Life is a Roller Coaster by Ronan Keating. We are, Rhea is joining in, filling in for Stu tonight on the producer's chair. We're about to play the quiz, so if you'd like to join in, 1300 800 222 is the number to call. 1300 800 222. You can text in 0437 774 774. Adelaide, a couple more temperatures to add to the list. Adelaide, it will be a top of 19, rain on the way, and Perth, a top of 19, mid-afternoon, rain on the way to you as well. There's been quite some rain activity.

0: to chat with one another.
1: There's a quote from Peter Bowers about how quickly news and rumours spread there. How did you keep a story to yourself, a scoop to yourself?
0: Yeah, Peter Bowers used to say that the old building had a pulse. You know, in other words, you kind of knew when the pulse was racing. You just sensed it because of the intimacy of

Cops talking suspicion, give them exhibition, find out what it is only.

0: government spokesperson.
1: Since April the 17th, when the ceasefire with Iran first came into place, Iran have been directing Hezbollah terrorists to fire more than 900 rockets at Israel and our armed forces into Israel's sovereign territory and into our security zone. Together with those 900 rockets, 1,300 UAVs.
0: It leads to obvious questions as to whether that ceasefire announced by the US President Donald Trump is still in force. The answer from David Mensah, harder to come by.
1: Matthew, this is one of those questions that I think journalists get a little bit obsessed with. I've told you how the ceasefire is being breached by a terrorist organization. Our responsibility, and this has been discussed by President Trump, he has shared this truth that Israel has a duty to defend its own citizens.
0: Representatives of the Israeli and Lebanese governments and militaries are expected to hold another round of talks in Washington on Friday. Hezbollah is not a party to the negotiations. This is Matthew Doran in Jerusalem, reporting for AM.
2: National data shows there's an increasing number of searches for Australians lost or missing in the outback. Some people are rescued, some are found dead, and others are never found at all. That's despite relatively cheap safety devices now making most incidents preventable. Aaron Park reports.
3: Kelly Townsend knows firsthand how deadly the Australian outback can be.
4: I still haven't got my head around the fact that I've lost my son. I don't think I've really accepted the fact that he's still not here, and this is 2 years on.
3: Her 33-year-old son James and 66-year-old ex-husband Ray died during a prospecting trip to the remote Murchison region of Western Australia. She's visiting their final campsite for the first time.
4: They've set up near the trees and they've actually headed off in that direction to go gold prospecting.
3: Their empty camp was reported to police, and after several days of intensive searching, their bodies were found about 2 kilometres away. While their files are still before the coroner, it's believed James and Ray became disorientated and, with no way to call for help, succumbed to the elements.
4: Standing where I know that their last moments of camping were, I don't know whether or not to yell, scream, cry. I just don't know.
3: Amid her grief, Kelly has an urgent message for anyone travelling bush. Carry a personal locator beacon, or PLB, the small device that now retails for as little as $300. It's a message echoed by authorities dealing with an increasing number of people being reported missing.
5: We have seen an increase in land-based search and rescue over recent years. In 24-25, we saw an 11% uptake in the rescues nationally.
3: Alex Burrell chairs the National Search and Rescue Council and says searches are often for locals rather than tourists.
5: I think complacency is a big part of it, and not having a plan if things don't go as planned for them.
3: The case of Brian Brady shows just how quickly things can go wrong. The retired truck driver was camping with friends near the WA town of Kew when he decided to take his metal detector out for a short walk before dinner.
6: I was further than I thought I was, and then I realised I wasn't sure which way was back. I'm thinking this is not good. You bloody idiot. That's what I'm thinking. I call myself that many names.
3: Brian was close to death when he was found by searchers 4 days later and is sharing his story for the first time in the hope others can learn from his ordeal.
6: I'm not going to the toilet now without a tracker. it's that important.
3: Back in the Murchison, Kelly Townsend is wrestling with fresh confusion about what her son and ex-husband were doing in such a hot, isolated place without basic safety equipment. It's a grief she's trying to funnel into keeping others safe.
4: It was preventable, and I suppose that's what the main message would be, is take that little bit more care, spend that few extra $100 and have something that will save your life out there, because the heartache to everybody else is just, there's no words for the heartache.
2: Kelly Townsend, ending that report from Erin Park. And you can see more of Erin's report on Landline. That's this Sunday on ABC TV at 12:30. And that's early AM for today. In finance, oil is down. The global benchmark Brent crude is trading at $93.96 US a barrel. Gold is stronger at $4,500 US dollars an ounce. And the Aussie dollar is up. It's buying 71.6 US cents. I'm Melissa Clark. The time now, it's 6:15.
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10: Good morning. Happy Friday. Very happy to be with you on a beautiful, well, actually pretty mild Friday for this time of year. We've got lots of stories coming up for you. Very shortly, we'll be checking in on how some government changes to immigration might impact worker numbers in regional Australia. We rely a lot on immigrant workers in the bush. We'll also be digging into a little bit of music with Double Play Friday. What artist are we delving into with two, three, maybe even four songs this week? Stay tuned for that. Of course, we'll play the tune teaser and we will hear about a program in Wilcannia that's getting more kids to school. Hear all of that and heaps more in the next couple of hours with me. Before we get into those stories, though, how about I tell you what's happening with the weather around the region? I've been away out of town for a little while and I've come back to, well, a lot of fog. It was rather eerie driving into work this morning. It's novel when that happens, but it does mean that it's nice and warm as well. Right now in the Silver City, sitting on 9.3 degrees, which is not bad for this time of year. Around the region, actually headed into today for Broken Hill, we're headed for a top of 19 degrees. And beyond the Silver City, Wilcannia is headed for a top of 20 today. Whitecliffs 19, Medindie 20, Tibooburra a top of 20, Ivanhoe 19, Yunta is headed for a top of 18 degrees, Wentworth 19, and Pooncarie is headed for a top of 19 degrees. Looking ahead into the rest of the week for the Silver City, tomorrow, Saturday, mostly sunny, a top of 18. That's quite reasonable, really. Sunday, partly cloudy, a top of 17. It's looking like we might have a little bit of rain into next week. Monday, forecast a shower or two, a top of 20. Tuesday, a shower or two, some wind, and a top of 20. Into Wednesday, that rain clearing, partly cloudy, a top of 18. And Thursday, that cloud hanging around and a top of 18 degrees as well. It's all feeling very autumnal out there. Now, as I said, shortly we'll be delving into some of the ins and outs of possible changes to immigration numbers in Australia and what impact that could have on labour in the regions. A huge part of our labour force in regional Australia, of course, people from other countries. Stay with us to hear about some of the concerns by regional employers about those changes. Right now, though, this is Cheap Trick.

0: Cheap Trick from 1982 there, If You Want My Love. You're tuned in to ABC Broken Hill with me, Amy Volkovsky. 21 minutes past 6 o'clock and it's time to go to work, as it were. We're going and finding out about our immigrant workforce with critical labour shortages around regional Australia. A lot of rural businesses rely on migrants to fill the gaps, and they have for a long time. But with the government under pressure to cut immigration numbers, they're worried finding workers could get even harder. Emily Doak reports.
1: In South Australia's Riverland, picking is stepping up at Philip Crone's citrus orchard.
2: Really with citrus, it's all about size and the amount of blemish on the fruit, but my size looks right and I'm hoping that the prices will be better. I think they should be right this year.
1: Getting his crop off depends on a migrant workforce sourced through a labour hire company.
2: Oh, they're pivotal. We would be buggered without the migrant workers. Citrus is something that's all hand harvested. Yeah, I usually have a gang of 10 or 12 start. Late April, it's pretty busy all the way through to January, February, harvesting nearly every day. In the past, I've probably had Australian workers and then shifted over to backpackers, but the last quite a few years, had migrant workers. The guys I've used have either been from Fiji, but most of them are from Kiribati. Without them, it'd be really hard to try and find the amount of people and the consistency that we need to come out and harvest the fruit and do a professional job.
1: A recent survey by Citrus Australia found 49% of farms have employed workers from the Pacific Australia Labour Mobility, or PALM, scheme. Migrants also play a key role in other industries. Dairy Australia says 42% of farms employ visa holders, while the Australian Meat Processor Corporation says its research suggests up to half of the workers in red meat processing are visa holders, including 11,000 palm workers. In the New South Wales Riverina, Gundagai Meat Processor CEO Will Barton says access to a migrant workforce has helped his export lamb enterprise to grow.
3: It's become critical for us, and to be plain about it, the business wouldn't exist without that workforce. At the moment, they make up just over half of the people that we employ, and it's sort of just part of the fabric of the organisation now. There's a real mix. There's probably a group of about 30 or 40 that are full-time sponsored workers via a meat industry labour agreement. We've got the ability to bring on a group of those every year. It's limited and it's quite expensive. They're all 100% skilled. And then we've probably got two other cohorts. So one is the PALM scheme employees, and then the other is the working holiday maker schemes.
1: He says the current visa settings better support migrants to transition to permanent employment, offering his business stability.
3: So one of the beauties about the current visa settings is it allows people to come and experience what it's like to work and live in a place like Gundagai before they bring their families out later. And that becomes a big part of the proposition, is to see what it's like to live in our area, to see what it's like to work here, to experience a winter, to experience a summer,

0: to experience all those things and then sort of observe people that have come before them who might have children in schools and those sorts of things. It's a bit of a try before you buy, whereas older settings were really either full-blown sort of skilled, high level of cost and high level of difficulty to recruit, or a six-month backpacker that left every 6 months. So what we've got now is something that builds a lot of stability. To stay, they obviously need to be skilled. So there's a real incentive for them over that period of time that they're here to learn the skills, make sure they've got really good English language skills so that they can transition into that sort of sponsored environment.
1: So you are doing that?
0: Yes, because ultimately, to reduce reliance on a migrant workforce, you need to bed people down into community and find people that want to stay. And that's really a big part of what we're doing.
2: The government's forecasting net migration of 295,000 people this financial year, well down on more than 530,000 migrants 3 years ago. In a statement, the Department of Home Affairs says the migration program for the coming financial year is focused on attracting and retaining highly skilled migrants and those already contributing to the Australian economy. But pressure is ramping up on the government to cut immigration numbers further. Opposition leader Angus Taylor's promised to deliver one of the biggest cuts to immigration in the country's history if the coalition wins government in 2028.
3: I laid out an alternative path forward for this nation, for a fairer, freer, better Australia, one where we end mass migration and we get back to a migration level and standard that is in line with the housing supply we have in this country. I would have thought that is common sense, but not common sense for this government.
2: Back at Gundagai, Mr Barton supplies housing for his migrant workers and says the debate over immigration needs to consider regional specific challenges and their solutions.
0: The pressures that exist in the bush and in the regions are very different to the pressures that exist in major regional centres and cities. We've made a big effort to house all of the migrants that we employ in this business, and so we've done a lot of work to make sure that they're not impacting the local access to housing and those sorts of things, and we really put a lot of effort into that. So I think the message would be not to lump us in with everybody and to recognise that there are unique challenges in the bush, which we've already gone a long way to sort of mitigating some of the challenges that might exist in the cities.
4: CEO of Gundagai meat processor Will Barton ending that report from Emily Doak, and additional reporting by Melinda Hayter and Anita Ward. You can find more about that story at abc.net.au/rural. You're tuned in to ABC Broken Hill. I'm Amy Volkowski. Coming up to 28 minutes past 6 o'clock, we'll have the local news very shortly at 6:30. But before we get to that, I was just flicking through Every Day Sarah prints out a little Today in History facts report. Fascinating day in history, actually, May 29th. Some pretty significant things occurred. It was, of course, the first serious clash between the First Fleet and the traditional owners, the Aboriginals of our country. 1788, the first recorded clash here on Australian soil. Also, on this day in the US, 15 women were fired from the US Ladies' Home Journal in 1912 for dancing the turkey trot during their lunch hour. Dancing the turkey trot, I don't know what that dance is, but it must have been pretty exciting if it got you fired from your job at the Ladies' Journal. Fascinating piece of history. And then finally, this is a little bit of trivia that I'd love you to play along with if you're listening at home and you want to text in. Can you tell me what was the biggest selling record of all time? I'm talking worldwide. Is it a Michael Jackson? Is it a Beatles? Is it an Elvis? I'm going to give you a clue. I'm going to say no, it's neither of those three, which is what you would think. If you think you know who it is, you can send me a text 0467 922 783, or you can call us on 1300 46 22 22. What was the biggest selling record of all time? It was recorded on this day in 1942. There's a little clue for you. Let's play along this morning. I'm testing your musical trivia knowledge. A little preview before we get to the tune teaser, of course, a little later this morning. The biggest selling record of all time, recorded in 1942 on this day. Let me know what you think. We'll reveal that trivia and, of course, lots more stories and songs to come this morning on ABC Broken Hill. But stay with us right now. We're coming up to 6:30. It's time for the local news.
1: Search for boy concludes and diphtheria vaccinations encouraged. Good morning, Christina Rosengren in Broken Hill with ABC News. Police say they'll conduct further aerial searches for Gus Lamont. A renewed search effort at Yunta, 200 kilometres west of Broken Hill, has ended this week. Talia Fay has more.
5: Police at Oak Park Station failed to uncover any new evidence after scouring more than 30 kilometres of waterways across 3 days. The latest search was prompted by recent heavy rainfall, which police hoped could have uncovered new clues. Detective Superintendent Darren Filkey says further aerial searches at a distance of 15 kilometres from the homestead, where the four-year-old was last seen, will be conducted in the coming weeks. He says police want to give Gus's family closure.
6: We're not going to let up. We want to return Gus to his family.
5: He says police will return to the remote property if the aerial searches find anything new.
1: A 42-year-old man has pleaded guilty to 8 offences in relation to a police pursuit in Broken Hill. Amelia Walters has more.
7: Police say the driver of a white Holden Colorado Ute reached speeds of around 150 kilometres an hour in a 50 zone around Knox Street on Thursday morning last week. Police called off a pursuit and later observed the vehicle around the centre of town before it lost control on Baggett Street and hit 2 parked cars. Craig Fazula was arrested and charged in relation to the incident, appearing in the Broken Hill local court on Tuesday. He's pleaded guilty to 8 offences, including driving dangerously and driving under the influence of drugs, while 2 offences have been withdrawn. He'll next appear in court on June 26 for sentencing.
1: A general practitioner working with a Far West Aboriginal Health Service says it's critical the local First Nations population takes up a vaccination for diphtheria. More than 230 cases of diphtheria have been reported nationally since the start of the year, marking the worst outbreak of the disease since the 1990s. The outbreak is largely affecting remote Indigenous communities, with confirmed cases in the Northern Territory, Western Australia and South Australia. Public health physician at Marimar, Adelaide Morgan, says while Far West New South Wales is still low risk, vaccination remains important.
8: It doesn't pose an immediate risk to the community. In Far West New South Wales. The majority of the cases in South Australia remain in the far northwest of that state, but now really is the time for us to be preparing and protecting the community through vaccination.
1: Schools in the outback often struggle with attendance rates, but some remote schools are literally driving the extra mile to get students into the classroom. Brianna Fiore reports.
9: We're on a bus with students from Wilcannia, a small outback town which sits in far western New South Wales. St. Teresa's and the Wilcannia Central School do multiple bus runs in the morning to get more kids through the gate. Both schools had an attendance rate of under 65% in semester one last year, well under the state average of 88%. Wilcannia Central School acting principal Samuel Damon says they also provide free breakfast.
10: That takes a bit of the financial burden of raising a child.
9: Sorry business, overcrowded housing, and travelling hours for more affordable groceries are some reasons students don't make it to school.
1: Koori Academy Basketball is expanding its Outback Tour in Far West New South Wales in line with the 50th anniversary of NAIDOC Week. The Academy is a not-for-profit aimed at empowering Indigenous youth through sport. It will host basketball clinics and engage with local youth in Wilcannia, Menindee, Ivanhoe and Dareton, starting in NAIDOC Week from July 6. CEO and founder Ricky Baldwin says the tour is about more than just basketball.
11: Very big footprint when it comes to, you know, engaging young mob who miss out on a lot, especially in those remote communities. This year, like, we've got 4 remote communities, 2 of those locations we haven't been to before.
1: Former Broken Hill footballer and Essendon's interim AFL coach Dean Solomon admits it's been a whirlwind few days following the sacking of Brad Scott. Scott was let go on Tuesday, having led the Bombers to just 1 win in their past 24 games. Solomon will serve in the role for the remainder of the 2026 season. He says he's not putting any thought towards his future beyond that.
12: Just with what the responsibility I've got right now, the workload, my heart is with these players and these staff members. If I'm thinking about something else that's about me, potentially about me, it's just the wrong thing to be doing. And I just won't entertain that.
1: To to the weather, heading for a top of 19 and partly cloudy in Broken Hill today. Right now in the Silver City, it's 9.8 degrees. Across Broken Hill and far west New South Wales, this is ABC News.
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4: Good morning. Yes, enjoying the novelty of being in on a Friday. We've got lots to get through this morning. In the next little bit, we will be delving into music. Fridays, we like to have a bit of a focus on a musician or an artist or a band with our Double Play Friday. I think we're stretching that maybe even out into a triple play today. So stay with us for that. We'll also find out what's happening, filling the newspaper headlines. Sarah McConnell will drop by with a bit of news for us this morning. And stay with us later this morning. We're going to be hearing about a program getting more kids to school in Wilcannia. We always love to see how creative schools are getting. It does get harder and harder for families all over the country to get their kids to school. Costs are going up. Things are changing at schools, but one local school is getting creative with how they get their students along. So make sure you stay with us to hear more about that story. Before the news, I threw out a little bit of trivia, knowing that all of our musical geniuses have tuned in. I thought this one would stump you a little bit more, to be honest. But of course, you always blow me away out there, ABC Broken Hill and Far West listening audience. I was asking what was the biggest selling album of all time. And, well, pretty well all of you have gotten it. Leanne Parker, I've got to say, it wasn't Vera Lynn, I'm sorry to say. But well done to Dennis, Peter in Adelaide, John and Ollie and Jesse. It was, of course, White Christmas, sung by Bing Crosby. I don't think we're close enough to December to be playing White Christmas this morning, are we, Sarah? But, oh, maybe we'll give you a little bit of Christmas in May. A little later this morning. Make sure you stay with us for that. But while we get ready for our Double Play Friday, I think we could slip in a little bit of hot chocolate, which would be quite nice, actually, on a morning like this. I could go a hot chocolate.

0: hot chocolate, you sexy thing on ABC Broken Hill.
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0: Well, in case you haven't realised, it is Friday here in the Far West. Well, here in Australia and many places in the world, it is Friday. And that only means one thing here in the Far West.
2: Thank God it's
0: it is time to delve into some particular music in depth. And did you know, this is a music fun fact for today. Well, actually, we've had a few today, so it's a good day for music facts. Did you know that Del Shannon's cover of the Beatles, From Me to You, was actually the first song written by John Lennon and Paul McCartney to appear on the American charts in 1963? So not a version that they recorded themselves. In fact, someone else's version of their song, From Me to You. Fascinating bit of history from Beatles universe. Let's dig into that, and we'll see where these music facts on this Friday take us this morning. This is Del Shannon's From Me to You.

Del Shannon's From Me to You, which was the first song written by John Lennon and Paul McCartney to appear in the American charts on this day in 1963. Of course, went on to become a massive hit for the Beatles too. Now, their original version of this song was re-released in the US on January 1964 as the B-side to Please, Please Me. It reached number four, even after it had already hit the charts the year before. Let's dig into Please, Please Me.

the Beatles there with Please Please Me, a B-side to their release of From Me to You. We're making our way through our double, triple, or even quadruple play Friday today. Of course, the first time that a Beatles written song hit the charts, not released by them, but that gives us good reason to delve into some Beatles this morning. I hope you're enjoying it. We're coming up to about 13 minutes to 7 o'clock here on ABC Broken Hill. Let's keep making our way through these fabulous Beatles hits. Now, a little bit of a feature in both those songs actually is the harmonica. John Lennon played prominent harmonica solos during the beginning of the Beatles' career. And you can hear more of that in this one, Love Me Do.

The Beatles, some pretty amazing harmonica playing by John Lennon in that one. We're making our way through a bunch of songs for Double Play Friday today. Now, kicking this off was, of course, celebrating the day, the first day that a song written by John Lennon and Paul McCartney appeared in the American charts on this day in 1963. Del Shannon's cover of The Beatles' From Me to You appeared in the charts. That gave us good reason to make our way through some other Beatles hits featuring harmonica, blues harp. But let's make our way back round to Del Shannon now. If you didn't know, his biggest hit was, of course, Runaway, the soundtrack for many a teenage troublemaker of the day, and celebrating youth and all that kind of energy. This is Del Shannon's biggest hit with Runaway.

0: Del Shannon with his biggest hit, Runaway, on ABC Broken Hill. That brings our double, triple, quadruple play Friday to a close. Thanks very much for joining in, all of you music nerds out there. I know you love it. All right, you're tuned in to ABC Broken Hill with me, Amy Volkowski, and joining us in the studio, two lovely faces this morning. Good morning to Sarah McConnell and Christina. We'll get to you shortly. Let me put your mic down and focus, because Sarah's got some newspaper headlines to share with us this morning. Good morning, Sarah.
1: Good morning. Have you looked outside?
0: I just did, and it seems to have gotten foggier than when I drove in a while ago.
1: Christina and I were actually just speaking about that, and it's because it got so cold overnight, so obviously the cold air, the fog, and the temp hasn't dropped, so the fog's coming back up and not dispersing. So I'll do these headlines. I'll ring the airport, because I can confirm.
0: No one's flying in this.
1: I don't think there'll be flights.
0: I'd take a pretty good guess, yeah.
1: The flights that were due in yesterday, Rex did cancel theirs, Qantas did land, but they didn't leave again until at least 3, 4 o'clock yesterday afternoon. So we'll do a little check-in.
0: We're trapped. Not quite.
1: I was going to say, yes we are. And also put your lights on if you're driving around.
0: Yeah.
1: Or walking. Put some high vis on.
0: No, absolutely. Be very aware of the low visibility today.
1: I did nearly run someone over.
0: All right. Well, look out. Sarah McConnell's on the road. Put on your high vis.
1: I didn't see the poor person. It was just... Anyway,
0: we should all take it easy out there, definitely. Yeah. All right. Sarah, what is in the news headlines this morning?
1: There is a lot. And actually, I'm going to jump to this first, because people know who John Farnham is. He came to Broken Hill. He has not sung since 2024 when he was diagnosed with cancer. Well, anyway, he has confirmed that he will not sing or perform in public ever again. So this has come out in an interview that he's done with the Herald Sun.

0: He goes, we can rule it out. He has approved, though, a tribute show. So some promoters have come to him a few times, and he said, no, no, no. He's actually said now he'll do that. So later today, it's going to be announced that Hugh Jackman, Celine Dion, Keith Urban, Richard Marx will headline a mega concert and tribute show to John Farnham. Now, it will be held at the Rod Laver Arena on September 20. Tickets go on sale in June, but this is an exclusive in the Herald Sun. So they've spoken to him. Farnham was nicknamed the Voice due to his vocal ability, and as I said, he retired from singing due to the multiple surgeries that he's had on his mouth and face. And he just said because of that, it's not something he'll ever consider doing, coming out
1: Huge.
0: like that.
1: What song do you reckon Celine Dion will cover of his?
0: I think she'll do the Voice.
1: Oh,
0: She has
1: can't
0: done
1: wait
0: it
1: for
0: with
1: that.
0: him before.
1: Yep.
0: If Olivia Newton-John was around, I think definitely she would have done that. But he has so many hits that not many are performed like The Voice. But you've also got Sadie. He hates performing it, but I'm sure Sadie will
1: Someone
0: come out
1: can
0: of
1: do
0: there. I do remember when he came to Broken Hill, the crowd was going, Sadie, Sadie,
1: Oh,
0: Sadie. He's, all right, I'll
1: classic.
0: get to it. And he did. But the other big story in the Adelaide Advertiser is about a council in the Riverland, and detectives have uncovered no evidence that 4-year-old Gus Lamont, who has been missing for 8 months in South Australia near Yunta, was abducted. So Detective Superintendent Darren Filkey addressed the media yesterday and said they were in constant contact with his parents and were regularly providing those updates. He did say one of Gus's grandparents remains a suspect, with both grandparents only communicating with police through their solicitors. And a broke Riverland Council is unsustainable, poorly managed, and in need of imposing an unaffordable rate increase to survive, the financial watchdog has declared. Now, this financial watchdog is the Essential Services Commission of South Australia, and it's the Barry Barmer Council. They're officially branding its entire financial operation a failure. So, a bit of work to do there for that council.
1: Yeah, absolutely. Well, thank you very much for that range of headlines there, Sarah. Lots happening in the world today.
0: And State of Origin,
1: Oh,
0: because
1: yeah.
0: the women's was on last night, the New South Wales women won.
1: Yes,
0: Made
1: go the
0: history.
1: Blues. Oh, are we allowed to say that?
0: Calm yourself
1: I don't know
0: down,
1: if I need to be
0: people.
1: neutral here on the ABC, but
0: I know Andrew was speaking about it
1: we've got to take
0: yesterday,
1: the
0: but
1: wins
0: forgot
1: when
0: little
1: we can.
0: Queenslander sitting here who picked the results again.
1: Look, we have a fair and balanced office. We represent all sides.
0: Christina went to bed.
1: Well, that also represents a particular interest in the football. Thank you, Sarah. Stay with us for more updates from Sarah throughout the show, I'm sure. Now, letting us know what's happening in local news, it's good morning to Christina Rosengren.
2: Good morning, Amy. How are you doing?
1: Good. Surviving the fog.
2: Yeah, the
1: Yeah.
2: fog and the cold. It's nice and warm in the office, thankfully.
1: It's nice being on this side of the glass.
2: Exactly, yeah. So, in news, we're taking a look at, as Sarah's just mentioned, this conclusion of this search for Gus Lamont, the missing 4-year-old. We're also having a look at how important it is for the far west Aboriginal health population to, or Aboriginal population, I should say, to be taking up a vaccination of diphtheria. A 42-year-old man's also pled guilty in relation to a police pursuit in relation to 8 offences. And there is an Outback tour going to be happening later this year for Koori Academy basketball, which will be very exciting. So all of that and the news and more.
1: Huge. Can't wait to hear more. Thanks, Christina.
2: Thank you.
1: On ABC Broken Hill, yeah, don't forget, if you can't tune in on the half hour when we do have those news bulletins, you can find those on the ABC Listen app or at abc.net.au/Broken Hill. That's where you'll find all our online articles, bulletins you might have missed, shows you might have missed. We keep you across all of that on our website. Hey, stay with us. I've still got heaps more to pack in this morning. After the news, we will be playing the tune teaser. It's your chance to prove your musical prowess with a very short 3 seconds cut out of a song this morning for you to guess and play along. That's after 7 o'clock. We'll also be getting the latest from some AFL news related to us locally here, which is exciting, and we'll get a preview letting us know what to expect on this week's, sorry, on today's episode of AM. All that and heaps more coming up with you on ABC Broken Hills. Stay with us very shortly. We're coming up to news time.
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0: reportedly include reopening the Strait of Hormuz with unrestricted access, the US Navy lifting its blockade, a commitment from Iran not to pursue a nuclear weapon, and a US commitment to discuss sanctions relief. Iranian state media says the reports are false. The Trump administration has said a deal was close multiple times before, only for talks to stall. The news comes as the fragile ceasefire between the US and Iran appeared to be on shaky ground, with the two parties trading strikes. Lauren Day, ABC News, Washington.
1: And in some breaking news, Iranian state media is reporting that a US aircraft has been destroyed near the southern coast of the country. It follows reports of explosions in Bushehr that state media said was caused by air defences engaging with aircraft. Still overseas, and Israel's Prime Minister Benjamin Netanyahu says he's ordered the military to further increase its occupation of the Gaza Strip, contradicting the terms of a ceasefire deal. Jono Wakeley has more.
2: Israel effectively controls an estimated 64% of the tiny coastal strip, bombarded to ruins by Israel's two-year military assault that followed the 2023 Hamas attack on southern Israel. But now Benjamin Netanyahu says he's ordered the military to seize 70% of the Palestinian territory. Under a US-brokered truce that has failed to halt Israeli attacks or secure Hamas's disarmament, Israeli troops were meant to withdraw to a yellow line demarcating the extent of their control. Mr. Netanyahu, who has publicly said that the military controls more than 60% of Gaza and that even more territory would be taken.
1: An Australian cave diver is heading to central Laos to assist in the rescue of five men trapped deep in a flooded cave. Southeast Asia correspondent Tim Swanston reports.
3: South Australian diver Josh Richards is on his way to central Laos to be part of an international diving team being assembled in a bid to rescue the group of men. The five men entered a cave in central Laos last week looking for gold when heavy rain triggered flash flooding and landslides that trapped them in. They were discovered on Wednesday afternoon when two rescue divers forming part of a search and rescue team found them. Those divers have been bringing the men food and water. Options are being explored on how to get the men out, including draining the cave, but the weather in central Laos will prove crucial as to if that will work.
1: Medical authorities in Africa say they're in desperate need of more funding to combat the rapid spread of Ebola in the Democratic Republic of Congo. Here's Europe correspondent Elias Kluwer.
4: Officials believe 246 people have died as a result of the Ebola outbreak, with over 1,000 suspected cases. Africa's Centre for Disease Control says there is a huge shortfall in funding, claiming money promised isn't filtering through. Medical professionals face logistical and safety challenges accessing the epicentre of the outbreak, which is in the northeast of the Democratic Republic of Congo and in the throes of a civil war. Meanwhile, the co-hosts of soccer's FIFA World Cup have announced they've decided on measures to deal with fans travelling from Africa for the tournament, but did not provide details.
1: Back home, and the first vessel in Australia's maritime strategic fleet has been secured about a year after it was due. Political reporter Lexi Junowick has more.
5: The federal government has announced large cargo ship, the ANL Kokoda, as the first of up to 12 privately owned, commercially operated Australian flagged and crewed vessels in its strategic fleet. ANL Kokoda will be used to deliver supplies such as fertiliser and equipment in the event of natural disasters or supply chain disruptions. Infrastructure Minister Catherine King says recent global events have emphasised the importance of Australia having a resilient domestic maritime sector. The government had promised to name the winning tender for the first three ships in early 2025, but the deadline was missed.
1: Australian brand Officeworks has laid off dozens of staff in Sydney as it starts to offshore jobs to India and the Philippines. Isabel Rowe reports.
6: Officeworks told staff at its Western Sydney-based customer service centre this week their roles have been made redundant and will be replaced with the customer call centre based in the Philippines' capital, Manila. The company is also planning to shift hundreds of white-collar support jobs based in Sydney and Melbourne to India over coming months. Many of the jobs advertised in India focus on building the AI systems Officeworks says it needs to improve its business. In a statement, a spokeswoman for Officeworks says rising costs meant it needed to shift strategy to keep prices low for customers.
1: More than 20 million illegal vapes with a street value of $1 billion have been seized by law enforcement since Australia's vaping reforms came into effect. Here's National Health Equity reporter Rachel Carbonell.
7: Figures obtained exclusively by the

0: 106 compared to only 29 in the previous financial year.
1: A man has died after a truck crash near the New South Wales-Queensland border early this morning. Police say the truck crashed into a barrier on the Pacific Highway at Tweed Heads West shortly before 2:30. The driver was initially trapped in the vehicle and is now in hospital in a stable condition. A male passenger died at the scene. A section of the M1 is closed in both directions and diversions are in place. A Watch and Act warning remains in place for parts of Dungog in the New South Wales Hunter Valley, with flood water impacting parts of the town after heavy rain over the past 24 hours. A severe weather warning has been issued for parts of the Upper Hunter and Mid-North Coast, with more than 40 millimetres of rain falling in an hour in some areas. Adam Williams from the State Emergency Service says heavy rain and strong winds continue to lash parts of the state.
2: Since 6 p.m. last night, New South Wales SES has responded to over 100 incidents, the majority of these being for your typical storm-related work, such as trees and branches down. Our highest areas out of that 100 would be Gosford, which received 16 incidents, Wyong, 13 incidents, and Lake Macquarie City, which saw 7.
1: The life and work of beloved ABC presenter and musician James Valentine will be celebrated at a public service at Sydney Town Hall today. Gavin Coote reports.
3: The memorial service will honour the life, career and spirit of James Valentine, who hosted radio and television shows across the ABC for 30 years. He was most notable for presenting the 7:02 ABC Sydney Afternoons radio show for more than 20 years, but was also a successful musician. Valentine died aged 64 last month using voluntary assisted dying, 2 years after being diagnosed with cancer. Today's service will be hosted by former presenter Richard Glover, who shared a long on-air friendship with Valentine.
1: The service will be broadcast live on 7:02 ABC Sydney Radio and through the ABC Listen app from 12:30 to 2 p.m. And now with sport, here's Jared Coote.
4: The New South Wales Blues have managed a clean sweep of this year's Women's State of Origin Rugby League Series after beating Queensland 12-4 in Game 3 on the Gold Coast. The Blues are the first women's team to win an Origin Series 3-0, with scores locked at 4-all at halftime. Jamie Frezard scored what proved to be the match-winning try in the 52nd minute. Blues captain Isabel Kelly says the Origin Series would benefit from being moved to mid-season.
5: We've had a great prep with having it earlier, but I do see the bonuses of having it later in our season and also mixed in with our season as well.
4: Australian tennis player Daria Kazatkina is through to the third round of the French Open after beating Swiss player Susan Bendecki in straight sets. Fellow Australian Kimberly Birrell lost in a final set tiebreak to Ukraine's Alexandra Alienkova. In the men's draw, top seed Jannik Sinner has suffered a shock 5-set loss to Argentinian Juan Manuel Cerundolo. Sinner was 2 sets up and serving for the match when he asked for a medical timeout after feeling dizzy and nauseous in hot conditions and never recovered. Australian Adam Walton has lost in 4 sets to American Zachary Sfida.
1: To finance, Wall Street stocks have ended higher amid reports the US and Iran are close to extending their ceasefire. The Australian share market is set to open higher later this morning. Oil is down, currently trading at $93.91 US a barrel, and the Australian dollar is higher, buying 71.6 US cents. To the weather, widespread rain across the northeast and central east, with heavy falls possible about the Hunter and Mid-North Coast and possible severe thunderstorms. Partly cloudy in Sydney, with showers easing by the afternoon, heading for a top of 22 degrees in the city and 24 in the west. And sunny tomorrow with a top of 21 degrees.
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9: Good morning. Very happy to be with you on Willakali Country on this very foggy, misty morning in the far west. We've got heaps coming up. Shortly we'll be learning about a program in Wilcannia getting more kids along to school. You'll have your opportunity to win glory with today's tune teaser. And we'll be hearing the latest in AFL local related news. We always love to know what our AFL stars are up to, and we've got some news on that front for you this morning. Stay with us for all that and heaps more. First, though, I'll let you know what's happening with the weather around the region. Broken Hill headed for a top of 19 degrees today. Around the region, nice and warm, really, considering the time of year. Well, Kanya's headed for a top of 20 degrees, Whitecliffs 19, Menindee 20, Tibberborough headed for a top of 20, Ivanhoe 19.

17, Yunta atop of 18, Wentworth 19, and the same in Pooncarry atop of 19 degrees. Right now in the Silver City, that lovely fog blanket keeping things pretty warm, 9.9 degrees right now, although it's saying it feels like 8.1, so you might want to rug up before you step out. Looking ahead into the rest of the week for the Silver City, tomorrow into the weekend, Saturday the 30th of May, a mostly sunny day and a top of 18 degrees. Sunday, partly cloudy, a top of 17, and some wet weather coming on Monday and Tuesday. Monday, a top of 20, a shower or two, and Tuesday, a shower or two, a top of 20 degrees. A little bit of wind around as well. That'll clear into Wednesday with a top of 18, and partly cloudy on Thursday with a top of 18 degrees. So sunshine on the weekend, a little bit of a rainy Monday, Tuesday, and then back into the sunshine again. I think we're getting off pretty easy this autumn winter season, which is fantastic. Now, as I said, we'll be delving in very shortly into a story about how Wilcannia kids are getting to school with a little bit of help from their teachers. It's not easy to get along to school, well, even in regular times, but when times are tough in the economy, it gets even harder. Lots of difficult things going on in the far west region as well that are making it hard for families to do the usual stuff. We're going to hear all about how that community's coming together to get kids along to school and doing what they got to do to do well in life. Stay with us for all that and more. But first, how about we get into a little bit of music this morning? This is Sean Colvin.

0: Sean Colvin, Sunny Came Home on ABC Broken Hill. It's coming up to about 17 minutes past 7 o'clock, and it is the time of morning where you've got to turn up the radio, nestle in close, put on your listening ears, as they used to say in play school, and tell us if you know what this 3.6 seconds of music is. Yes, it's time to play the tune teaser. Sarah has cut out a tiny little bit of music, something significant to this day usually. And if you know what it is, you can send us a text on 0467 922 783 or call us on 1300 46 22 22. All right, we've got the tiniest snippet here this morning. Get ready, because here it is. Wow, they can fit quite a few lyrics actually into 3.6 seconds. If you know who that is or what the song is, you can send us a text on 0467 922 783 or call us on 1300 46 22 22. Who is this and what are they singing? 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
0: It's 18 minutes past 7 o'clock on ABC Broken Hill this morning, and it's time to head to Wilcannia. Factors like sorry business, overcrowded housing, even travelling hours for affordable groceries with parents are some of the reasons that kids don't always make it to school in remote communities. But in Wilcannia, schools are literally driving the extra mile to get students into the classroom. Brianna Fiore and Bill Ormond went to Wilcannia and filed this report.
3: It's about 8 a.m. and a school bus is rumbling up a dirt road in Wilcannia, leaving plumes of red dust in its wake. The outback town has a population of about 700 people and sits almost 1,000 kilometres northwest of Sydney. We're on a bus with students from the Wilcannia Central School, which has an Aboriginal enrolment of 97% from kindergarten to year 12. 13-year-old Balin is giving us a tour of her town.
4: And then he'll come here to this place called the Mallee, which has a lot of houses. And he'll go all around town to all the kids that go to this school here and make, like, he won't miss one singular stop.
5: What's the best thing about living
4: in Wilcannia? I get to hear, like, my elders get to tell me, like, all the stories about Wilcannia and that. And, like, where I live, there's a story about this tree, like the oldest tree here.
3: Across town, St. Teresa's is also collecting pupils on the morning school run. Principal Jeremy Old, known as Mr. Jeremy to the children, doubles as the bus driver. He does two bus runs every morning to get students through the gate.
6: Kids might be in the shower still or getting their hair done or can't find a shoe, and so that they ask us to come back on the second bus.
3: Both schools run a breakfast program, and Myla is one of the students loving the addition of avocado to the menu.
7: The school provides some breakfast for the kids, so like if the kids didn't get their breakfast in the morning, then you can just grab some like yogurt, toast, you can add jam, Vegemite, avocado.
3: The principals say the free food initiative helps boost attendance. And they're not the only schools reporting improved results. The New South Wales government says separate data from Food Bank shows that

0: 80% of schools in New South Wales report an increase in attendance when a breakfast program is run, as well as an increase in engagement in 9 out of every 10 schools where the initiative is held.
1: It's just been amazing that lots of kids come to school. Maybe not just for the breakfast, but also for their education and to see their friends.
2: If you don't eat anything, it's like just like you start your day on an empty battery.
0: After some avocado on toast, they're ready to start their day.
3: I love playing, and I love learning, and I love coming to school every day.
0: Statistics show about a third of students here don't make it to class every day. With an average attendance of under 65% at both the Wilcannia schools in semester one last year, well under the annual New South Wales state average of 88%. Data also shows the students in Wilcannia face more socio-educational disadvantages than nearly every other school in Australia. Factors including sorry business, overcrowded housing, and having to travel hours for more affordable groceries with their parents due to freight pushing up the prices in their local supermarket are among the reasons some kids don't make it to school. Here's Wilcannia Central School's acting principal, Samuel Damon, known as Mr. Samuel to the children.
4: So we actually provide breakfast to the students. We provide fruit break as well, and then we do a cooked lunch most days. On the days we don't have a cooked hot lunch, we do sandwiches. There you go. So we're doing sandwiches today. And that was the fabulous Arnie Dicey who jumped on the call there. So that takes a bit of the financial burden of raising a child off our families as well, and gives them a bit more money to spend on other things.
0: Along with the multiple bus runs and food programs, initiatives such as On Country Learning, a quirky circus program, and support from Aboriginal education officers known as aunties are some other ways schools are helping to get students at desks. Proud Barkindji woman Casey Harris works as an Aboriginal education officer and says she loves supporting the kids.
5: We always go up to them and talk to them and ask them how they're going and that, you know, and everything's going all right. If something's going wrong, they'll have a little yarn with us and we'll just tell them to keep going. And our little saying is, they strong, smart and deadly.
0: In Wilcannia, hope lies in the classroom and on country. And the community is working together to ensure every child gets a shot at a good education.
6: Brianna Fiore with that report with some help from Bill Ormond. You can read more on that story at abc.net.au/Broken Hill. Great to see what our Wilcannia school is up to and just how hard they're working to bring education and health to kids in the far west. You're tuned in to ABC Broken Hill with me, Amy Volkowski. We thought this was a good opportunity to delve into one of the songs that the Wilcannia kids made with Desert Pea Media a couple of years ago now. 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
7: Wilcannia is my home, and that's the truth. 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

Maranuchino, by Desert Pea Media and the Wilcannia Kids there. That translates to Make Your Hands Clap on ABC Broken Hill. It's 27 minutes past 7 o'clock. We are coming up to news time at 7:30. But before we go, I've got just enough time to play a little bit of the song that this morning we delved into a little bit of trivia. What was the greatest, the biggest, hottest selling album of all time? And so many of you music nerds out there got it. Well done, Vicky, Jesse, John and Ollie, Peter in Adelaide, and Dennis. It was, of course, Bing Crosby's White Christmas, recorded on this day back in the 1940s, I believe. We can delve into a little bit of that. It is White Christmas, and it seems weirdly like appropriate weather to be playing White Christmas. Here it is to take us to the news on ABC Broken Hill.

There we go. Bit of Christmas in May for you on this very foggy morning in Broken Hill. Recorded on this day in 1942, went on to become one of the biggest selling singles of all time. We do love our Christmas, don't we? Hey, we have come up to 7 o'clock. It's news time.

0: coming weeks. This week, they concluded a fresh search of Oak Park Station in Yunta, 200 kilometres west of Broken Hill, with no new evidence uncovered. Detective Superintendent Darren Filkey says the aerial searches will cover 15 kilometres out from the property's homestead. He says police won't give up and want to bring closure to Gus's family.
1: The aerial platforms reveal something different that we haven't seen before, and we identify areas for further searching, we will be back to do that. At this stage, though, unless we do get other information, we're not planning to return at this point in time.
0: A 42-year-old man has pleaded guilty to 8 offences in relation to a police pursuit in Broken Hill. Amelia Walters has more.
2: Police say the driver of a white Holden Colorado Ute reached speeds of around 150 kilometres an hour in a 50 zone around Knox Street on Thursday morning last week. Police called off a pursuit and later observed the vehicle around the centre of town before it lost control on Baggett Street and hit 2 parked cars. Craig Fazula was arrested and charged in relation to the incident, appearing in the Broken Hill local court on Tuesday. He's pleaded guilty to 8 offences, including driving dangerously and driving under the influence of drugs, while 2 offences have been withdrawn. He'll next appear in court on June 26 for sentencing.
0: A general practitioner working with a Far West Aboriginal Health Service says it's critical the local First Nations population takes up a vaccination for diphtheria. More than 230 cases of diphtheria have been reported nationally since the start of the year, marking the worst outbreak of the disease since the 1990s. The outbreak is largely affecting remote Indigenous communities, with confirmed cases in the Northern Territory, Western Australia and South Australia. Public health physician at Marimar, Adelaide Morgan, says while Far West New South Wales is still low risk, vaccination remains important.
3: It doesn't pose an immediate risk to the communities in Far West New South Wales. The majority of the cases in South Australia remain in the far northwest of that state, but now really is the time for us to be preparing and protecting the community through vaccination.
0: Schools in the outback often struggle with attendance rates, but some remote schools are literally driving the extra mile to get students into the classroom. Brianna Fiore reports.
4: We're on a bus with students from Wilcannia, a small outback town which sits in far western New South Wales. St. Teresa's and the Wilcannia Central School do multiple bus runs in the morning to get more kids through the gate. Both schools had an attendance rate of under 65% in semester one last year, well under the

0: of raising a child.
1: Sorry business, overcrowded housing, and travelling hours for more affordable groceries are some reasons students don't make it to school.
2: Koori Academy Basketball is expanding its Outback Tour in far west New South Wales in line with the 50th anniversary of NAIDOC Week. The Academy is a not-for-profit aimed at empowering Indigenous youth through sport. It will host basketball clinics and engage with local youth in Wilcannia, Menindi, Ivanhoe and Dayton starting in NAIDOC Week from July 6. CEO and founder Ricky Baldwin says the tour is about more than just basketball.
3: Very big footprint when it comes to, you know, engaging young mob who miss out on a lot, especially in those remote communities. This year, like, we've got four remote communities, two of those locations we haven't been to before.
2: Former Broken Hill footballer and interim Essendon AFL coach Dean Solomon says he currently has no interest pursuing the full-time role after replacing Brad Scott. Solomon will lead the Bombers this weekend against West Coast after Scott was sacked on Tuesday. He says he'll look to lean on previous experience to guide the team.
4: I think it's a real balance here on how much you change or try and tweak. If you try and change or tweak too much, it can fall flat on its face. So the balance of that is really consuming for the last 48 hours on what we do tweak and change, how much, how little. I feel like we're landing in a good spot.
2: To the weather, heading for a top of 19 and partly cloudy in Broken Hill today. Right now in the Silver City, it's 10.1 degrees. For more local news, go to abc.net.au/Broken Hill. Across Broken Hill and far west New South Wales, this is ABC News.
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7: Hi, Melissa Clark here. A possible but tentative ceasefire extension between the US and Iran, despite a recent exchange in strikes. We speak to the Attorney General about the government's lawsuit against firm 3M over its firefighting foam containing forever chemicals. And shocking statistics reveal how few women realise dementia is the biggest killer, but in some cases it can potentially be prevented.
8: We need the slip, slop, slap of brain health. We now have over 400,000 people with dementia. That's going to double by the 2050s. If we don't do something, we're going to be in trouble.
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12: Yes, good morning. Very happy to be with you for the next 25 minutes. If you were tuned in before the news, you might have heard I'm a little behind this morning. It's, in fact, well past 7:30 at this point, not 7 o'clock. So just testing if you're awake this morning. Thank you for those of you who did point out that I had the time wrong. We've got heaps of stories to get through in that 25 minutes. We will be hearing more from Dean Solomon, the Broken Hill boy, who is currently interim coach of the Essendon Football Club. It's always nice to see a Silver City fella in there making the big calls in the AFL. We've got music to get through, all kinds of things. Thank you to everyone who's playing along with the tune teaser this morning as well, seeing those answers come in thick and fast. Before we get into all of that, though, some weather for you. Broken Hill is headed for a top of 19 degrees today. It's slowly warming up out there through that blanket of fog, sitting on just 10.1 degrees right now in the Silver City. Around the region, Wilcannia is headed for a top of 20 degrees, Whitecliffs 19, Menindi a top of 20, Tibooburra 20, Ivanhoe 19, Yunta headed for a top of 18 degrees, Wentworth 19, and Pooncarie a top of 19 degrees today. Hey, just a little heads up too. You would have heard a fair bit of reporting about the passing of ABC 702 Sydney radio presenter and musician James Valentine. We'll just let you know that there will be a public memorial held today at Sydney Town Hall. It's going to be broadcast live across the state on ABC Radio and throughout the ABC Listen app from 12:30 till 2 p.m. It was a big loss to the ABC and, of course, to the country and most importantly, his family. James Valentine really took his passing into his own hands, though, and did it the way that he

he wanted to, making sure he said goodbye in the ways he wanted. It's a really interesting story. Make sure that you tune in between 12:30 and 2 today, looking back on more than 20 years on ABC Radio and many more years before that as an entertainer in Australia and musician too. Beautiful stuff from James Valentine. Before we get into all those stories, I reckon we could get into some music, though. Someone from James Valentine's era, actually. This is the Go-Betweens.

0: the go-betweens, Queensland Aussies on ABC Broken Hill. Now, it's been a huge week for Broken Hill's Dean Solomon. The Essendon Premiership player and former Broken Hill footballer has taken the reins as coach of the Bombers after Brad Scott was sacked earlier this week. Solomon played 158 games for Essendon and was Premiership player in 2000. He spoke yesterday to media at the club.
1: As of Tuesday morning, I was walking in here, driving in here as an assistant coach to Brad, and it's quickly changed and the landscape that we know of in AFL footy turns quickly, and I find myself as interim coach. And I'm really just here. I'm here to represent our players and our staff and ensure that we hit the finishing line with momentum. It's a challenging time for them, especially our young group. So I've been tasked with the role to navigate that, and that's something I'm very grateful for. But I'm doing it with all the other people, other coaches, other staff members. We're going to do this together and drive strongly to the line because it's critically important we do finish the season with momentum.
2: Will you be a candidate for the senior job?
1: I won't even consider that. I won't even consider that while I'm doing this job. I think it's really the wrong thing to do for me to even entertain any thoughts in around that. I've got a knuckle down. My last 48 hours has been chaos. And I actually don't have the capacity to take that type of thought on at the moment. So that's where I sit with it, and that's where I'll sit with it for the rest of the season.
2: Why do you say that, Dean, in terms of you not being able to do it before?
1: The responsibility I've got right now, the workload. My heart is with these players and these staff members. If I'm thinking about something else that's about me, potentially about me, it's just the wrong thing to be doing. You know, I just won't entertain that.
2: Does there come a time where you could give that consideration?
1: It won't be in season.
2: Okay.
1: Yeah.
2: So it doors open at the end of the season, perhaps, if there is time?
1: I might struggle or dislike the role. Who knows? So I won't consider, any of it in season, and I'll reflect at the end of that.
3: Is this a role that you ever saw yourself taking?
1: No, not at all. We just spoke to the whole of the club, and just talking about my last sort of 12 months. I mean, late November last year, we lost Daniel Jean Syracuse to Hawthorn, and we were, as a footy club, trying to find an experienced assistant coach, and unfortunately we couldn't attract anyone at that point in time. So discussions were had, and I quickly jumped in my car and drove back down to be an assistant coach. Never in my wildest dreams I would have thought I didn't have this position.

0: in line with momentum this year.
1: What's the first thing you're going to focus on as coach?
0: Yeah, well, we just spoke about them. There's a couple of little things we're going to focus on. It's just our connection. We're going to make sure we stay together here. It's a fork in the road moment, isn't it? Like, we can fracture and fall away, and this could be... it feels heavy right now, but it can feel 15 times heavier if we do that, or we come together, we connect, and we drive strongly to the finishing line. So that'll be our major focus. We spoke about some standards that we've identified that we can tidy up. Bit of spirit and passion about the way we train and play and for each other and for the jumper and for the club. So they're just a few things we're focusing on.
2: How's the group picked themselves up from the week?
0: Yeah, not too bad. I mean, it's challenging. It hit them really hard. I won't lie there. It's hit them really hard. And on Tuesday afternoon, it was a thick environment in there. But as of this morning, they've sort of dusted themselves off, and it seems the fog is lifting a little bit.
2: You've been in their shoes before.
0: I have.
2: Almost 10 years ago. What did you learn from that experience? You know, only three games there, and it's half a season now. But what did you learn from that sort of, you can use this time around?
0: Yeah, it's a really good question. And reflecting on that time, I think it's a real balance here on how much you change or try and tweak. If you try and change or tweak too much, it can fall flat on its face. So the balance of that is really consuming for the last 48 hours on what we do tweak and change, how much, how little. I feel like we've landed in a good spot. In consultation with the other coaches, I feel like we've landed in a good spot.
3: Have there been any other personnel changes to the coaching group over the last 2 days, or have you got the same group that you have as assistant?
0: Same group. Michael Hurley will come up from the VFL. He'll join us as a defensive coach, replace my role. Gary Rowan will step up in the VFL a little bit more with his role there. Michael Hurley, he's obviously got a great amount of experience as a defender, as a player, and he's going to be a very good coach as well. So it's great exposure for him.
3: Did you have a poor working relationship with Gray? Is that accurate?
0: Not at all. Not at all. Not one bit. Brad and I got on really, really well. I respect Brad. I've respected Brad as a player and as a coach, what he's able to achieve, what I've learned from him in the last 8 months, him embracing me as an assistant coach to support him. There's not one part of me that felt there was any bitterness between Brad and I. Not my part.
3: The players, there have been reports of a sense of confusion now in terms of the direction of the club, whether there's frustration around the rebuild and the progress. Do you feel like the players do have that frustration, or is that a bit overstated as well?
0: Nothing that I've been privy to or been aware of in person that I've heard of. There's nothing this morning suggests that that's the case. If anything, I felt the vibe was pretty good this morning. So there's nothing I can speak to that I've been involved in around that space that the club is confused about a direction.
2: At board level, Dean, you would have been involved in some discussions about strategy and about Brad's future and that kind of thing. Do you endorse the sort of direction of travel that the club's taken in terms of attacking the draft and some of the things that have been stated over the last few weeks?
0: I was a part of the discussions, yes, 12 months ago, 8 months ago. Since that point in time, and once I agreed to be assistant coach, all conversations in around the bigger picture was shut down. And I said that to the board, and the board said that to me. All conversations were shut down and ties were cut. So on the short term, since November to now, I have no information or insight to what the discussions have been at board level. Prior to that, yes, I was a part of the vision and the strategy we put in place. And we at that point in time, we had the coach that we wanted, and we were happy with the way we're training, albeit off the back of a shocking year of injuries last year.
1: What do you think of James Hurst as a head coach?
0: What I think about it? I love the fact that he feels he's in a position to want to coach again on a personal level. I'm glad that's the case. Whether that's the case, whether it happens or not, I'm not part of any of those discussions. So that's probably my answer there.
3: Would you work with him?
0: It's a hypothetical, so...
1: What does the club need? I mean, I know it's your only interim coach and distance itself, but what do you think the club needs?
0: It's a good question. It's probably a broader discussion. And again, off the last 48 hours, it's the last thing I've probably been thinking about. So I'm sure the people who are at the board level, they'll get together, they'll sort of break it all down, what they feel is best for this football club working forward, what does it look like, who does it look like. But again, I won't be any part of that.
3: You want to flag here. Do you believe in the talk that you have to be an Essendon person to coach Essendon? Does that ring true?
0: No, you don't have to be an Essendon person to coach Essendon. There's so many examples of both ways, right? There's people who played at their club and coached their club. There's people who haven't played at their club. There's a lot of success stories. You don't have to be an Essendon person to coach this club.
4: No, you said you won't entertain this.

0: job specifically, but broadly speaking, when you came back into coaching, you have ambitions to be a senior coach?
1: No, I didn't at that point in time. No, I haven't even thought about it since coming back in. The last thing on my mind has been becoming a senior coach. Where my heart sits is with this football club. It's the reason I got in the car and drove back down. It's to support, at that point in time, support Brad, the players and the staff on the strategy we're on. I haven't even considered being a senior coach, and I won't consider that in this role.
2: Just on the game, Dean, you travel to Perth, off a difficult week for the group. Is there an opportunity for things to come together and for that to be a bit of a point at which you can galvanise this team?
1: I think it's a great opportunity, absolutely. We jump on a plane together. We spoke about this morning. We can jump on the plane together, get over there, connect, enjoy each other's company, and we're going to confront a side that's in reasonable form. The last 3 weeks have been pretty impressive, West Coast. They're building nicely, so we know what's coming. We know what we're going to walk into, but it is a great opportunity to jump on a plane together and see what we can do.
3: Dean Solomon, the interim coach of the Essendon Football Club there, and Essendon take on the West Coast Eagles on Sunday in Perth. Great to see a Silver City boy doing well out there. On ABC Broken Hill, you're tuned in with me, Amy Volkowski. It's about 9 minutes to 8 o'clock. We've got some music to fill in. Sarah's going to be dropping by as well to give us a little preview of what you can expect later this morning here at ABC Broken Hill. But to take us there, this is Sam Brown.

0: Sam Brown, 1988 Stop on ABC Broken Hill. A little bit of drama for a very dramatic and foggy morning. Speaking of drama, joining us in the studio, Patrick Reinke.
1: I thought you were going to say foggy as well. Good morning.
0: Speaking of foggy, I missed that opportunity, didn't I?
1: ominous.
0: Patrick, how are you enjoying this fog? How does it make you feel?
1: It makes me feel like something's going to emerge and take me into another realm.
0: Yeah,
1: like
0: Bill.
1: Some sort of
0: yes.
1: 1990s horror film.
0: Yes. There's a feeling of anticipation and terror, but you know, a bit of whimsy as well with the fog.
1: That's what it's about. Yeah. I've never seen it be laid on this thick, I think, in my 10 or more than 10 years here. Obviously, there's a lot of moisture in the air. I imagine it has something to do with moisture, Amy.
0: Yes.
1: I'm no meteorologist.
0: Yeah, high school science is slowly coming back to me. It's foggy.
1: Yeah,
0: that's there.
1: Last time I checked. So, no, it's interesting to see. You wake up and it's just sort of mystical when you sort of see the line of light encompassed. And
0: he's
1: hoping it clears for everyone to get their flights out of the city and coming on time and the travelling safe. It's all those little things that you don't realise fog plays a game in.
0: It really does, yeah. Now, speaking of, I guess you'll let people know what's happening with those flights. I think we can safely assume they're grounded for now. But what else have you got coming up this morning?
1: Yeah, so any information like that, well, of course, we're here to deliver it. And we have a show ahead as well, 2.5 hours, of course. Course, Ames, and we're actually going to be chatting to the FRRR, that's the Foundation for Rural and Regional Renewal, hence the shortened title. They've actually been giving out more than $1 million to 79 locally led projects, and Broken Hill is part of the recipients there, so we're actually going to find out how much and what it's going to go for, and a bit more about the FRRR itself. Also, there's a basketball tour coming out here very soon, the Currie Academy. And it's actually going to be going to different parts of the Far West. And for 50 years of NAIDOC, and it's just a really good spectacle. When you see them get into the community and play in the basketball and the skills and the life skills, there's a whole lot of hidden benefits when it comes to playing team sport, which I think we can't speak highly enough about. So I'll find out more about the Currie Academy. And the Jukebox Journey, Jesse Edwards is coming in. Number one songs of 1963.
0: Oof. Love a Jesse Edwards Jukebox Journey. She has excellent taste.
1: Yeah, she loves that sort of 60s vibe where everyone was trying different things. There was different genres, different sounds. Mm-hmm. So just having a listen to a few of those within the top, well, the number ones, you go, wow, there's a lot of changes in people's delivery and tempo. And
0: people were trying new things.
1: Ones left, right and centre. So looking forward to dusting off that playlist and working it through with her.
0: Fantastic. A good time to put your dancing shoes on. Maybe we can clear this fog away.
1: Is that a thing that happens in meteorology?
0: That's science.
1: That's science. Well done.
0: Fantastic. All right. Well, we look forward to hearing more from you after 8:30. Thanks, Patrick.
1: Thank you.
0: That's Patrick Reinke with lots more stories after 8:30 this morning. And, of course, keeping us abreast of local news. Good morning to Christina. Oh, let me put your microphone on. Thank you.
2: Good morning. I think you're mixing it up with a rain dance.
0: Maybe. Yeah. Yep. The fog clearing dance. Yeah. I reckon we could give it a go. Yeah.
2: Coming up in local news, as Patrick has just mentioned, we have a look at the Currie Academy coming to Outback, New South Wales. We're also hearing from Myanmar about the risk of diphtheria and the importance of vaccinations. Of course, over in Yunta, we've been hearing about the search for Gus Lamont. There's still no new evidence there. And a man has also pleaded guilty to 8 offences in relation to a police pursuit in Broken Hill last week. So all of that to come in local news.
0: An absolutely packed bulletin. Thank you so much for that.
2: Thank you.
0: If you don't have time to listen to that stuff this morning, but you do really want to catch up on those stories, don't forget you can find those on the ABC Listen app or at abc.net.au/Broken Hill. Lots of ways to keep across all of your local news. Well, it's time for me to say goodbye. Thank you very much for joining me this morning, playing along with the tune teaser and whatever trivia I happen to throw out to you. Make sure you stay with us for AM and very shortly, of course, national news. We're coming up to 8 o'clock.
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6: ABC News with Matt Coleman. The new manager of South Australia's remote APY lands has made allegations of an unlawful conspiracy to remove him from the role. Catherine Birmingham has more.
7: Trent Wilkinson was appointed general manager late last year, marking the end of a three-month administration period on the APY lands. But the APY board says it sacked Mr. Wilkinson earlier this month, and an interim manager has now taken over. In a letter cited by the ABC, Mr. Wilkinson's lawyer says complaints against him were bogus, information was withheld from the board, and the vote to turn

0: Sports. Jane Barden reporting. National data shows there's an increasing number of searches for Australians lost or missing in the outback. Some are rescued, some are found dead, and others are never found at all. That's despite relatively cheap safety devices now making most incidents preventable. Erin Park reports.
1: Kelly Townsend knows firsthand how deadly the Australian outback can be.
2: I still haven't got my head around the fact that I've lost my son. I don't think I've really accepted the fact that he's still not here, and this is 2 years on.
1: Her 33-year-old son James and 66-year-old ex-husband Ray died during a prospecting trip to the remote Murchison region of Western Australia. She's visiting their final campsite for the first time.
2: They've set up near the trees and they've actually headed off in that direction.
1: Their empty camp was reported to police, and after several days of intensive searching, their bodies were found about 2 kilometres away. While their files are still before the coroner, it's believed James and Ray became disorientated and, with no way to call for help, succumbed to the elements.
2: Standing where I know that their last moments of camping were, I don't know whether or not to yell, scream, cry.
1: Amid her grief, Kelly has an urgent message for anyone travelling bush. Carry a personal locator beacon, or PLB, the small device that now retails for as little as $300. It's a message echoed by authorities dealing with an increasing number of people being reported missing.
3: In 24-25, we saw an 11% uptake in the rescues nationally.
1: Alex Burrell chairs the National Search and Rescue Council and says searches are often for locals rather than tourists.
3: I think complacency is a big part of it, and not having a plan if things don't go as planned for them.
1: The case of Brian Brady shows just how quickly things can go wrong. The retired truck driver was camping with friends near the WA town of Kew when he decided to take his metal detector out for a short walk before dinner.
4: I was further than I thought I was, and then I realised I wasn't sure which way was back.
1: Brian was close to death when he was found by searchers 4 days later and is sharing his story for the first time in the hope others can learn from his ordeal.
4: I'm not going to the toilet now without a tracker.
1: Back in the Murchison, Kelly Townsend is wrestling with fresh confusion about what her son and ex-husband were doing in such a hot, isolated place without basic safety equipment. It's a grief she's trying to funnel into keeping others safe.
2: It was preventable. Take that little bit more care, spend that few extra $100 and have something that will save your life out there. Because the heartache to everybody else is just, there's no words for the heartache.
0: Kelly Townsend ending that report from Erin Park. And you can see a longer report from Erin on Landline this Sunday on ABC TV at 12:30. In finance, Wall Street stocks have ended higher amid those reports that the US and Iran are apparently closer to an agreement to extend their ceasefire. The Dow Jones Industrial Average lifted less than 0.1%. And the Australian dollar is up. It's buying 71.6 US cents. And that's AM for today. AM's executive producer is Michael Edwards. Today's program has been produced by Catherine Gregory. Today's associate producer is Tanya Dendrinos. Technical production by Kem White and Nick Drakoulis. I'm Melissa Clark. Have a safe and happy weekend. Thank you for your company this morning. It's now 8:30.
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8: And happy Friday to you. We're almost at the end of May. We're at the end of the working week for many, and it goes without saying that it is still quite foggy and quite ominous in our part of the world. A lot of moisture in the air, and with that said, it's actually been laid on quite thick this morning. That goes without saying that all flights are currently holding in and out of Broken Hill at the moment. We'll keep you updated on the latest flight information with this fog well and truly seeming to be in it for a fair while, actually. But I hope you've started your morning well and lovely and dry and warm. This first half hour, a bit of money's floating around. The Foundation for Rural and Regional Renewal, or as they like to call themselves, the FRRR, they have put out just over $1 million to 79 locally backed projects. Now, they all have their different categories and reasonings, and Broken Hill and the Far West has been on the receiving end of a few dollars. We're going to find out why and what kind of benefit that could bring. A little bit later, around the Far West, in the coming month or so, there's going to be a regional basketball tour through the Koori Academy. This is giving Indigenous children over many communities a chance to come together, explore their culture, play basketball, and just have a really great time. The founder of the academy himself is a very prestigiously well-done coach, played basketball competitively himself, and is extremely passionate about introducing sport to any and all parts of New South Wales and beyond. Fascinating individual, and as we all know, sport is great in the physical sense, but socially, emotionally, psychologically, there's a lot of hidden benefits. We're going to find out more about that tour. And don't forget, after 10 o'clock, it is Jukebox Journey. Jesse Edwards coming in with number one hit songs from 1963. And if you go and have a look at some of them, they're available online. You can do a bit of a pre-planning look into the jukebox. You'll be surprised just how many genres and artists and maybe songs you haven't heard in a long time will be getting a play after 10. Let's see what's making local news right now, though. Before we press on and start this Friday, Christina Rosengren, good morning.
0: Good morning, Patrick. Making local news, South Australian police say they will conduct further aerial searches at the property where 4-year-old Gus Lamont disappeared from in the coming weeks. This week, they concluded a fresh search of Oak Park Station in Yunta, 200 kilometres west of Broken Hill, with no new evidence uncovered. SA police say the aerial searches will cover 15 kilometres out from the property's homestead. A general practitioner working with a Far West Aboriginal Health Service says it's critical the local First Nations population takes up a vaccination for diphtheria. More than 230 cases of diphtheria have been reported across the NT, WA and SA, with the outbreak largely affecting remote Indigenous communities. Public health physician at Marimar, Adelaide Morgan, says while Far West New South Wales is still low risk, vaccination remains important.
7: It doesn't pose an immediate risk to the communities in Far West New South Wales. The majority of the cases in South Australia remain in the far northwest of that state, but now really is the time for us to be preparing and protecting the community through vaccination.
0: A 42-year-old man has pleaded guilty to 8 offences in relation to a police pursuit in Broken Hill. Police say they observed a vehicle reaching speeds of 150 kilometres an hour in a 50 zone around Knox Street on Thursday last week, with a police pursuit called off before the vehicle later lost control on Baggett Street and hit 2 parked cars. Craig Fazula was arrested and charged in relation to the incident, appearing in local court on Tuesday to plead guilty to 8 offences, including driving dangerously and driving under the influence of drugs. He'll next appear in court on June 26 for sentencing. Schools in the outback often struggle with attendance rates, but some remote schools are driving the extra mile to get students into the classroom by doing multiple bus runs and a free breakfast program. St. Teresa's and the Wilcannia Central School had an attendance rate of under 65% in semester one last year, well under the annual New South Wales average of 88%. Wilcannia Central School teacher Samuel Damon says some reasons the students don't make it to school include sorry business and not having access to transportation. He says the breakfast initiative helps with the cost of living.
9: That takes a bit of the financial burden of raising a child off our families as well, and gives them a bit more money to spend on other things.
0: A not-for-profit which works to empower Indigenous youth through sport is set to arrive in Far West New South Wales for an outback tour. Koori Academy will host basketball clinics and engage with local youth in Wilcannia, Menindi, Ivanhoe and Dareton starting in NAIDOC week from July 6. CEO and founder Ricky Baldwin says the tour is about more than just basketball.
10: Very big footprint when it comes to, you know, engaging young mob who miss out on a lot, especially in those remote communities. This year, like, we've got 4 remote communities, 2 of those locations we haven't been to before.
0: And Patrick, that's what's making local news.
8: Thank you very much, Christina Rosengren, and happy Friday to yourself. And we'll hear more from Ricky Baldwin later on in the program about the Koori basketball tour and coming out to this part of the world. Right now in Broken Hill,

0: 10.5 degrees, 19 the forecast top, and the fog is well and truly around. All flights are holding in and out of Broken Hill as we speak. 19 the forecast top for Pooncarie, Whitecliffs and Ivanhoe, as well as Wentworth. 18 degrees can be expected if you're in Yunta, and 20 the forecast top for Wilcannia, Menindee and in Tibooburra today.
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0: Now, before we hear from the Foundation for Rural and Regional Renewal about a wide range of grants and funding that's been handed out to strengthen local communities, Broken Hill included, the future of the National Wild Dog Coordinator, a national position that works with industry groups and other bodies to help red meat producers deal with wild dog attacks, is hanging in the balance, with funding due to run out this year. The issue has been raised in Senate estimates, with bureaucrats unwilling to say the funding for the position is cut despite the money running out by November this year. Before we hear from the estimates, this is Louise Turner from Whitecliffs talking about the increase in dog numbers around Goodwood Station.
2: It's increased quite steadily, actually. So I think in the last sort of 6 months or so, you know, we've had a trapper and we aerial bait the local land services and we ground bait through the local land services. And we also get a trapper in. So Matt Beach from Predator Trapping Australia, he comes out a couple of times a year as well. He does us in the National Park and a couple of other people around the place. And yeah, so he's actually been trapping a lot more dogs. So that's how we know more so that we've got them, because even though we're baiting, then the numbers, they're just not taking the baits like potentially they would have, you know, a number of years ago. We've seen, you know, we get the lambs in or the sheep in with a few bite marks and whatnot, and we, you know, when we do a water run or a fence run or something like that, we do see, you know, the odd sheep that's been taken down by a dog. It's really difficult though, because now that it's rained, more so the pigs will clean up, you know, animals that have been attacked by dogs, or the pigs will attack them as well. So, you know, that's a really, really hard one. And we haven't restocked on Goodwood itself. So, and I don't know whether we're seeing more dogs now because we have less sheep and the dogs are moving in, or, you know, what's actually going on, the amount of dogs that we've trapped or shot in the last 6 months. You know, there's, I suppose, four properties, including us. We've, you know, had over 60 kills in the last 6 months. And that's, you know, only within sort of a 30K radius of Whitecliffs, where, you know, as the crow flies, not the sort of via road. So, yeah, we're seeing it. Other people are seeing it.
0: Gracia Louise Turner there, and now Nationals leader and Senator Matt Canavan is questioning Dr. Gabrielle Vivian-Smith and Justine Saunders from the Department of Agriculture, Fisheries and Forestry in a hearing last night.
3: My understanding is that the department had provided, or has been providing, $650,000 to the National Wild Dog Management Coordinator. What's the status of that program?
4: Senator, so there is the National Wild Dog Action Plan, and that's an action plan that's in place from 2020 to 2030. So that is led by the livestock industry, and it supports collaboration. So historically, industry has actually funded the National Wild Dog Management Coordinator role. The current funding ends in September 2026. And I understand that there's further work underway to secure industry funds for that coordinator position. The Australian government, through the Supporting Communities Manage Pest Animals and Weeds program, has provided around $200,000 per year to Australian Wool Innovation for support roles and operational funding to support the delivery of the plan, so the work of the coordinator. That currently ends. So while industry considers the funding for the coordinator, we do expect that state and territory governments potentially the Commonwealth government will also be then considering what kind of contributions, in kind or otherwise, would go into the wild dog coordination activities under the coordinator. So it's very much a shared responsibility.
3: The government has cut funding to wild dog responses.
5: No, there's been no
4: cessation of funding, Senator.
3: But this funding ends in September 2026. That's what
4: this particular position is funded by industry currently, and our understanding is there's further consideration of ongoing industry funding of this.
3: Dr. Vivian Smith just said that the funding, the $200,000 a year, I think she said, finishes in September 26. Did I mishear you there?
4: Currently ends in November 2026.
3: Oh, I thought I heard September. Okay, it ends in November, so the funding's been cut.
4: No, it hasn't been cut. The service continues, and of course we will, one as a department and two as government, consider prioritisation of our efforts in this regard. And of course, if there's additional funding proposed and it's considered to be a priority, that will be considered as part of the budget process.
3: Where is that? Is that funding in the budget now?
4: The funding until November 2026.
3: Right, and what's after that for wild dogs?
4: Well, then we'd need to make a decision.
3: So funding's been cut?
4: No, funding has not been cut.
3: I mean, we can go around in circles as much as we can, but there was $200,000 of funding to wild dogs. Now, there's not going to be after November 2026.
4: Can I just add, the Supporting Communities Managed Pests and Weeds program was a finite program to deliver certain program outcomes. They have been delivered, but as they come to a cessation, we will, as we do routinely, prioritise, and if there's a decision to be made, if a decision of government and or the department is that we need to continue to invest in this, then that will be considered.
3: Have you modelled the impact of not having this funding available next year? That's definitely happening.
5: I'm not sure what you mean by modelled, Senator.
3: Have you analysed, have you assessed, whatever verb you'd like to use, the impact of not having this funding available next year on wild dog activity and the potential cost to particularly the livestock industry?
4: Senator has discussed that this is a shared responsibility and all stakeholders are in discussions in regards to what the next steps might look like post-November 2026.
3: But why haven't those discussions occurred before the budget? Why haven't, like, this is in months, few months' time. Why are you leaving it to the last minute?
4: Once again, I can just repeat my comments, right, Senator, in terms of their ongoing discussions with stakeholders.
3: I don't want the Minister to jump in and try and defend you. It's their decision.
0: That's National Senator Matt Canavan questioning the Deputy Secretary Justine Saunders from the Department of Agriculture, Fisheries and Forestry, and Dr. Gabrielle Vivian Smith, Australian Chief Environmental Biosecurity Officer at Senate Estimates. And a wild dog forum will be held on Wednesday, the 19th of August, at the Wycliffe's Community Hall. Louise Turner explains what the day will entail.
2: Looking at considering how effective our current management strategies are and the programs, especially, you know, the ones that the local land services are running, so how effective they are, and looking at opportunities for improvements and maybe what the barriers have been for better strategic and integrated dog control as well. So it's a, you know, we've got a number of speakers at the moment. You know, we've got landholders, we're looking at a professional trapper. So Matt Beach from Predator Trapping, he'll be out to have a chat as well, and he'll also bring some traps and, you know, talk to people about the traps and do a bit of a demo. We will have local land services. National Parks are actually going to have a bit of a presentation as well, because they're actually doing quite a lot in this dog space, and they're ramping up their baiting programs as well and their trapping programs. I'm sort of just hoping that we'll, you know, it's only a one-day event. It'll be Wednesday the 19th of August at the Wycliffe's Community Hall. We'll be getting some media out about it this week. So, you know, anyone that has an interest, you know, you might not think you have a dog problem, but, you know, your neighbour might have a dog problem, or you might have family members that have seen a dog, or you've caught a dog or trapped a dog or shot a dog, or, you know, you're part of the baiting program, or you're not part of the baiting program and you might want to be part of the baiting program. You know, like, there's lots of options. So what we're looking at is, you know, having all of our speakers in the morning and then sort of looking in the afternoon at breaking out into smaller groups depending on how many people attend, and going through some of the issues that have been raised and trying to actually problem solve those on the day, so that the people there, representative of, I guess, that bird pest management, particularly the wild dogs, can go back and, you know, they can look for funding for things that we want to do, or they can try and allocate funding that they have for things that we want to do or for problems that we think that we'll be able to solve. And they'll be able to advocate more for us in that space as well.
0: That's Grazia Louise Turner there. You're listening to ABC Broken Hill. If you have any opinions on the National Wild Dog Coordinator or anything that you're hearing on your ABC, the text line is open.

0: 0467 922 783, or why don't you give us a call, 1300 46 22 22. The time is 14 minutes to 9, and in just a moment we're going to find out about a bit of funding coming out to Broken Hill from the Foundation for Rural and Regional Renewal.
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0: Now, the Foundation for Rural and Regional Renewal offers a wide range of grants that focus on specific needs. From haywire to community programs, the team covers a lot of ground and have this week announced a new round of grants to empower rural communities to tackle local issues. Jill Carina is the head of granting at the Foundation for Rural and Regional Renewal, or the FRRR. Jill, good morning.
4: Good morning.
0: How much money has been put out this time around?
4: This time we've put out over $1 million, so $1.1 million for nearly 80 projects right across Australia.
0: And, well, that's just a remarkable amount of money and a remarkable amount of projects as well. What's the name of the fund or the program or the grant?
4: So Strengthening Rural Communities is probably our most wide-ranging program, because we really look at funding anything, pretty much anything, that communities have identified that will help them address the challenges in their local communities. It could be, you know, to do with housing or food security or, you know, access to education or even loneliness and isolation. So it's really, it's a program that can really deal with a wide range of issues that communities have identified.
0: And out here in Broken Hill, the Broken Hill School of the Air P&C Association has received some funding.
4: Yes, they've got a fabulous project. So they've received a grant for $10,000 to support the cost of, they're going to host a four-day mini school in September at Mount Gipps Station for about 140 students and their families, and also staff from the Broken Hill School of the Air.
0: Yeah, and it sort of looks like it's strengthening connections and belonging, and being the school of the year, the nature of coming together like that, especially for 4 days for such a good cause, sounds like it's a home run idea that the FRRR would back quite easily.
4: Oh, absolutely. Like, this community has identified that they really want to create opportunities for students to engage in hands-on cultural learning. And they're actually working alongside local elders and also the Māori Mā Health Organisation to really look at having students learn directly from local Indigenous people, which is a fantastic opportunity.
0: And looking at it as a whole, I sort of see that there's like the small and vital stream, there's the prepare and recover stream, there's many different avenues and I guess sort of categories that, overarchingly, 79 projects is a lot, but they all sort of fall into their own sort of different slots, I guess, like you said. While there is education and disasters, climate events, preservation, community assets, there's many, many overarching things that are involved in the FRRR.
4: Oh, absolutely. And we really encourage people to either drop onto the website or give us a call if they've got an idea and they're not exactly sure, you know, which grant program might be most appropriate, yeah, or when they run, those kinds of things. So we're always happy to have a chat to communities about their project idea.
0: And how long have you been in your role as head of granting there at the FRRR, Jill?
4: Probably about 5 years with FRRR, and it's certainly an area where, you know, there's constant change. We really are always reflecting what the community's going through and thinking about at any one time. So our program, our granting programs can change and evolve as we get more feedback from communities. So as I mentioned, we love getting people out on the ground to talk to communities and really identify what their priorities are.
0: Well, nothing beats that face-to-face consultation.
4: No, we love it. We love getting out on the ground with communities.
0: And while we have just shouted out the Broken Hill School of the Air and their Mount Gipps Mini School idea that's been funded to the tune of $10,000, have you got the list in front of you of the 79 projects? What are some other examples that would maybe make people out here think, well, maybe we should have a go next time around? What else has been funded in this recent announcement?
4: There's so many.
0: I know.
4: There's another really great one in Echuca. Yanda Aboriginal Corporation are doing, well, they've got a $25,000 prepare and recover grant, and they're going to actually

actually be engaging a specialist emergency management consultant to actually work with locals to develop a culturally informed approach to emergency response and disaster preparedness, which is a fantastic idea. I'm really, really interested to see, you know, what kind of outcomes they get from that. And then we've got another really great one.

0: So they've got a grant to fund a digital coordinator. And so they're going to be looking at getting some devices and engaging the community to help them build really practical skills around how to connect to essential services online. Particularly older people can struggle with that. And really make sure that it strengthens their independence and well-being in quite a remote community. So a whole range of really, really great projects.
1: Well, yeah, you just those two examples there, then Jill, sort of paint a picture of just between the pole to pole ideas that could be suggested. So moving forward, like you said, consultation with communities and being there on the ground and the phone call available. Like, when does the next round, for instance, open for these communities to have a go? And if they have an idea, what is their best course of action?
0: Yeah, well, the really lovely thing about the Strengthening Rural Communities program is that it's always open. So communities can pop in an application at any point. And what we do every quarter is gather up the applications that we've got and assess them. So there isn't necessarily a kind of date that you have to submit. But if you want to get into the next quarter, really, we want to be seeing them probably. I think we're gathering up the next lot around the 24th of June. So I'd be getting your ideas then. But the first port of call is really to have a chat with us if you're not exactly sure if it's the right stream or, how to design your project. So don't hesitate to jump on the website, give us a call, and see if we can help you.
1: And outside of delivering $1.1 million in grants to empower rural communities, what else makes up the role of the FRRR, Jill?
0: We do a whole range of things. So we have the capacity to help communities fundraise in their own communities with our fundraising accounts. We do all kinds of advocacy work with community and other partners. We're just talking to local government at the moment about some of their sustainability issues in rural councils. So that's a really interesting space that we're sort of stepping into. We also are developing really locally led place-based approaches about how you tackle some really gnarly long-term issues in these communities. So there's a whole range of things that we do with communities, and some of the new areas that we're getting more engaged in are things like energy transition is a really interesting one.
1: Right.
0: Drought preparedness, rather than just responding to drought, we're really looking at how to help communities prepare and be resilient through those drought events. So yeah, a whole range of things. Anything that is really top of mind for communities, we're interested in.
1: Very fascinating to see that even after all these years, the FRRR is still able to evolve and change its sort of objectives as the sort of situation develops in different communities around the nation.
0: Yeah, and it's really trying to respond to what communities need at any point in time.
1: Jill, it's been a pleasure to have you on the program. Happy Friday to you.
0: Thank you.
1: That's Jill Carina there, the head of granting at the Foundation for Rural and Regional Renewal, or you may know them as the FRRR. Just over $1.1 million in grants to 79 locally led projects that are aiming to empower very remote, rural and regional communities to be more vibrant, resilient, sustainable, self-sufficient. And Broken Hill, the School of the Air PNC Association has received $10,000 for a Mount Gipps mini school to be held later this year, providing a facility and accommodation, 4-day hire for isolated students, families and the staff, and creating that kind of connection and belonging. If you're curious to find out more about if a community-led project that you have in your mind or your organisation may be eligible for funding, feel free to hop online to the Foundation for Rural and Regional Renewal website, and they take these ideas all year round. So who knows, you might be successful yourself. Best of luck. It's 9:05. How about a song to take you to the news? Leo Sayer, You Make Me Feel Like Dancing.

0: That's Leo Sayer and You Make Me Feel Like Dancing. Only celebrated his 78th birthday last week, and he's making the return to Mundi Mundi this year to delight the crowd. Coming up next on your ABC Broken Hill, a basketball tour coming out to the far west, looking at obviously bringing the physical benefit, but also the cultural, psychological benefit as well. We'll catch up with Ian Chook-Hazard about all that's going on in the world of sport, and a jukebox journey, number one hit songs of 1963 with Jesse Edwards. All that's still to come. It's 9 o'clock.
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2: It's 9 o'clock. Jessica Kidd with ABC News. US officials say Washington and Tehran have agreed to the framework of a deal that would extend their ceasefire for 60 days. John O'Wakeley has more.
3: The proposal is awaiting approval from President Donald Trump, who sources say wants time to consider a deal that will ease restrictions on shipping in the Strait of Hormuz. Vice President J.D. Vance has told reporters that Washington isn't there yet with Iran, but that the parties were close and that the U.S. is in a position to substantially set back Tehran's nuclear program. The apparent diplomatic progress comes hours after each side accused the other of violating the ceasefire. Meanwhile, U.S. media is citing an anonymous official in Washington saying that no American aircraft has been shot down over Iran. Follows reports from Iranian state media that a U.S. aircraft was destroyed over the south of the country.
2: The Federal Attorney General has defended the government's decision to block anti-Semitism Royal Commissioner Virginia Bell from considering documents relating to counter-terrorism funding. The federal government has made a public interest immunity claim, which, if successful, would restrict the inquiry's ability to examine government decisions around counter-terrorism funding. Michelle Rowland has defended the move, saying the government's actions to protect sensitive information are not novel.
4: But it's important also to note the decisions about whether to disclose cabinet information are ultimately a matter for the

0: regional New South Wales. Ethan Ricks has more.
1: Police were called to a unit in Merriweather near Newcastle last month after two men allegedly threatened a resident and stole two cars. Another break and enter took place in Tamworth earlier this month, where an SUV was stolen. Following investigations, police arrested two boys aged 15 and 17 and two 18-year-old men at a unit in Redfern in Sydney yesterday. The four teenagers have been charged over the incidents, while the 17-year-old has also been charged with assaulting police. They're all expected to face court today.
0: The State Emergency Service has responded to more than 160 incidents due to heavy rain across parts of New South Wales, including three flood rescues in the same location on the Central Coast. There's a severe weather warning for parts of the Hunter and Mid-North Coast, with almost 60 millimetres of rain recorded in just 3 hours at Barrington Tops. Flood water is impacting some streets in the town of Dungog, and a Watch and Act warning is in place there. SES Northern Zone Commander Andrew Cripps says people are continuing to ignore warnings and drive through floodwater.
2: We've had about 164 since yesterday. The majority of those have been around Gosford, Wyong, Lake Macquarie, Taree and Foster. Unfortunately, we have had three incidents where people have tried to drive through floodwaters, and unfortunately, those people had to get assisted by our flood rescue operators.
0: A public memorial will be held today for the late ABC presenter and musician James Valentine. The event at Sydney Town Hall will be broadcast live across New South Wales on ABC Radio and through the ABC Listen app from 12:30 to 2 p.m. Valentine died aged 64 last month using voluntary assisted dying, 2 years after being diagnosed with cancer. He'd hosted radio and television shows across the ABC for decades, most notably as the Sydney Afternoons presenter for more than 20 years. And in rugby league, New South Wales has completed a series sweep in the women's State of Origin, claiming Game 3 over Queensland, 12 points to 4 on the Gold Coast. Here's Quentin Hull.
3: The Blues became the first women's team to win every game of a three-game series, scoring 2-1. The scores were locked at 4-4 at half-time before the Blues posted the only 8 points of the second half. New South Wales captain Isabel Kelly scored a try and claimed player of the match, while her Blues teammate Yasmin Meeks was named player of the series. Quentin Hull, ABC Sport, Gold Coast.
0: To the weather now. Widespread rain across the northeast and central east, with heavy falls possible about the Hunter and Mid-North Coast and possible severe thunderstorms. In Sydney, partly cloudy, with showers easing by the afternoon, heading for a top of 22 degrees in the city and 24 degrees in the west. Right now it's 18 degrees at Penrith. Looking ahead to the weekend, mostly sunny tomorrow, 21 degrees, sunny on Sunday, 20, and fine on Monday with a top of 19 degrees. 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
7: And I do hope you're keeping well at 9:05 this morning. It's Friday the 29th of May, and there's a good program ahead. This hour and beyond, after 10 o'clock, it is the Jukebox Journey, and I hope you can be listening at that particular point in time as we go back to 1963 and explore number one songs with Jesse Edwards. Jesse has put together a wonderful playlist of some tracks that you may not have heard in a while, I want to say. The tune teaser I'll play for you in a moment as well, that may test your knowledge. Test a lot of you this morning already, but rest assured there's going to be some really great tracks from the early 60s hitting the airwaves after 10. Some that may take you all the way back. All the way back. And maybe just write them down. Haven't heard that one in a while? Add that to the regular playlist. Before that though, a very immersive basketball experience is making its way to the far west. Not too far away, start of July. It's called the Koori Academy, and they'll be venturing into Wilcannia, Ivanhoe, and Indian Dayton very soon to work with the Indigenous children in those communities to firstly have fun playing basketball and getting active and getting involved in sport, but then exploring their own culture, coming together and sharing a yarn, having friends, social, emotional. There's a lot that is

0: to it. And you're going to meet the founder, Ricky Baldwin, in a matter of moments, effectively. And we'll check in with all that's going on in the world of sport, AFL, Super Netball, an upset in the French Open. The heavy favourite has been knocked out. Struggled to handle the hot weather. What was it, 34 degrees in France? And you're playing a summer sport and you're struggling? Yeah, you know what you signed up for. All that coming up this morning. But first, let's take a look outside.
1: ABC Broken Hill. Weather update.
0: Let's head over to the Bureau of Meteorology. Good morning, Belinda.
2: Good morning, Patrick. Yeah, it's looking certainly another foggy morning right across Broken Hill to start the day today. Our instruments out at the airport are starting to suggest that it's the fog is starting to start to break up, but it probably will hang around, you know, for another hour or thereabouts before we start to see that visibility really improving and seeing the back end of that fog for the day. It's not too widespread. Menindee will can your way. Looks like it's fairly cloudy through those parts, but not necessarily with the fog bringing those reduced visibility conditions. But look, once we see that fog clear, we are in for a dry and mild day. Top temperatures for Broken Hill today looking around 19 degrees. Menindee and Wilcannia a top of 20 degrees, holding on to those partly cloudy skies for the day.
0: And the weekend ahead, can we expect similar temperatures, similar foggy conditions, a lot of moisture in the air?
2: Maybe still the slight risk of a fog again tomorrow morning, perhaps not as likely as this morning. The day should start out dry across Broken Hill tomorrow morning. By the time you move into the afternoon or early parts of the evening, you couldn't rule out a brief passing shower, but if anyone picked up half a millimetre or so in the gauge, that's really all you're expecting. So shouldn't upset too many plans for tomorrow, that brief passing shower in the afternoon, and it will still be a pretty mild sort of day, a top temperature of 18 degrees. On Sunday, should be dry again, 17 degrees. But look, early into next week, Monday or Tuesday, likely to see a low passing to the south, which might bring in some windier conditions and maybe some showers early in the start of next week, but not looking at a whole lot in the gauge expected with those showers next week.
0: We'll see how it all goes at the weekend. Thank you, Belinda.
2: Thank you.
0: It's Belinda from the Bureau of Meteorology. All the best to her and the team at the Bureau and the Bomb as they head towards their weekend as well, working hard as always. Now, I hope you're working hard to try and sort out this tune teaser. If you've already got it, well, there you go. Pop the cork. It's 5 o'clock somewhere. If you haven't, and it's your first time having a crack, I'll be quiet. This song is part of the playlist assembled by Jesse Edwards. Number one hit songs of 1963. That doesn't give it away, but take yourself back to that era. See how you go. Do you know who that is singing, or do you know the name of the song? 1300 46 22 22. Feel free to give me a call. You'll be joining a very small list of you. 0467 922 783 is the text line. Tanya called in while AM was on and was tossing and turning on the artists. Got the name of the song, Tanya, well done. And then had to sort of back herself in to make a call, which may also give you a clue to who it could be or what the song might be. Neil's in Scone. Good morning, Neil. Jojo Zepp there. James and Nata has got it right. Chris and Peter Harvey, good morning to you. Kerry is in Port Macquarie. Heidi D and Jenny D. Oh, there you go. Fiona Peterson-Williams. And pretty much getting too close to the end of the list there. More than halfway through. But who is this? And it may not be who you think it is. Yeah, if your instincts went to one place and I've said that, hopefully that gets you out of it. Give us a call, send us a text, see how you go.
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0: And do make sure you're listening to ABC Broken Hill after 10 o'clock as we work our way through the playlist assembled by the great Jesse Edwards, number one hit songs of 63, that tune teaser song part of it. And before we unveil it, we'll draw the winner of our Tune Teaser prize pack. If you get the Tune Teaser right today or across the week, you're in the draw. So make sure you're listening closer to 11. And also throughout the whole hour, it's going to be a great hour of music. Speaking of, before we hear about the Currie Academy and this fun

0: Jenny Morris, and She Has to Be Loved. 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
0: Patrick Reinke here with you on ABC Broken Hill. Currie Academy Basketball is a group dedicated to empowering First Nations youth through sport, and they are heading to the far west. I spoke earlier to its founder, Ricky Baldwin.
3: How this came to life was Brendan Adams. So he was working down in Naarm in Melbourne for 3KMD Cool and Deadly, and he's the Aboriginal liaison officer for Wilkenya Police Station. And when he went back up there, he said, you know, is there any chance you can come up and run some clinics, you know, up in Wilkenya and Menindee and that? And I said, yeah, no brainer. So we came up there last year and it was hugely successful. We went to Wilkenya and Menindee, and on the way up we went to Mildura. But this year, like, we got 4 remote communities, and we'll go to Wilkenya first, then we're going to Ivanhoe, Menindee and Dareton. So 2 of those locations, Ivanhoe and Dareton, if that's how you pronounce it, we haven't been to before.
0: What makes up the tour? What actually happens when you stop by these places and set up shop, so to speak?
3: We're a not-for-profit, you know, little team with a very, very good, very big footprint when it comes to, you know, engaging young mob who miss out on a lot, especially in those remote communities. So when we go to those communities, the kids get kitted out in Currie Academy gear. The National Basketball League, the NBL, has donated me a lot. So when we go to each community, the kids get a tote bag and they get to pick all sorts of goodies. They get, you know, some really good coaching. We get some really good coaches. So it's, you know, a couple of hour clinic, you know, healthy lunch, really, you know, real importance of healthy eating. And then, you know, we have some prizes and games and, you know, giving the kids, you know, opportunities that they may not always get, which is, you know, being a proud Aboriginal man myself, for me, that's what it's all about, giving our young mob opportunities that, you know, some of them may not be getting.
0: Is that what inspired you to set up Currie Academy in the first place? How far do we go back?
3: Yeah, look, I played at the highest level. Then I became, you know, started coaching and coached my kids. But then, you know, the big gap between in Victoria, well, in 2019, I was the head coach of the Australian National Indigenous Women's Team, and we went to what was equivalent to the World Indigenous Championships. And we funded ourselves to get there, and we ended up beating, creating history for our people. We won the first ever gold medal at an international tournament, beating Kingdom of Hawaii in double overtime by a point. So that was an amazing, historic time I spent with those, you know, deadly young female athletes. But for me, I believe that team should be coached by a female if their, you know, resume adds up to being an Australian coach. So I stepped down from that in 2019, and, you know, Currie Academy, you know, came to life, and it's all about inclusion at grassroots level. Like, as a coach, you know, I was quickly on my way to the top, but I turned my back to give back to my community and the young ones, and we've had great success with that. I'm also the elder in residence with Bunnings Australia, so we've been able to get a lot of young First Nations kids, you know, jobs with Bunnings through you know, the work I do with the academy and Bunnings. There's a lot people don't see what we do. I always say it's the iceberg effect. We have a, you know, a big charity partner, and we've, you know, in Victoria the last few years, we've paid for over 200 kids' sporting fees to help the families out that are struggling. And then, you know, the academy is just all about inclusion, giving the kids a lot of life skills too, you know, teaching, you know, about respecting each other, celebrating each other and being proud in identity. In Victoria, I'll run cultural workshops, but, you know, in our community, we have protocols. So we don't just say, oh, we're coming up to Ivanhoe. We have, leading into these clinics, we have a number of Zoom meetings with the local communities and elders and community leaders to say, we want to partner with you to come up and work with the kids. So it's great getting to know, you know, some of the the elders in those communities as well.
0: So the clinics themselves, when you stop by Wilcannia, Ivanhoe, Menindee and Dareton, what is the clinic entailing and how long will they run for?
3: They run for 4 hours, and that will be basketball clinic. Then we'll have a healthy feed. They'll have a healthy lunch. Then we'll go back to, generally. So the first part of the clinic will be skills and drills. So they're learning, basics and fundamentals of basketball. Then have a feed. Then we come back and we make it, fun, where they'll have a game, maybe 3-on-3, shooting competitions and things like that, which the young ones love. And then we'll wrap it up. We'll sit them down and we give out, best listener. We've got vouchers, so we give vouchers out to all the kids, and then they get their tote bag and they line up and get a tote bag full of goodies to take home, and they get a Career Academy basketball, a Career Academy jersey at all our clinics too.
0: I'm speaking to Ricky Baldwin, founder and CEO of Career Academy on ABC Broken Hill this morning. What about this All-Star game that I read? What is that all about?
3: So we actually did one on Sunday, and that was Gingee Warrabeck, which is our Wurundjeri language, join and unite. Now, that's where we do one with the Victoria Police. So we've been running that 2 years in a row, and that's about trying to, break down some barriers and build trust. That's going to take time, but sport's always a good tool to bring people together. So we had that one on Sunday in Naarm in Melbourne, and that was another huge success. And after we come back from our Outback tour on the 12th of July, I'm also the Elder in Residence for Monash University, William Cooper Institute. We've got a big community day. So last year in Naarm for our NAIDOC clinic, we had 155 young First Nations kids. Yeah. So we'll do that. We'll do a complete cultural showcase for the young ones. So, traditional dancers, didge players. There's a young girl, Brianna Lee. She'll be singing. She won the Golden Button on Australia's Got Talent. A very talented young Aboriginal female singer. And then we'll lead into the All-Stars. So it's Koori Academy All-Stars versus Ngwawa Aboriginal Corporation. So Ngwawa, if we talk about self-determination, Ngwawa Aboriginal Corporation, Willumbong Aboriginal Corporation has came on as our major sponsor this year for the next 3 years. So they're going to have to select their All-Star team. So it's pretty cool to be able to partner with them. And I have a great relationship with the CEO, the Joel, because he's an ex-baller as well. So that's a really special partnership for us, because that helps us become, more sustainable for the next 3 years, having that funding from them, sponsorship.
0: It's absolutely huge. And that All-Star game itself, that's part of the community day back in Melbourne at the end of the Outback Tour. But over the course of these clinics with Wilcannia, Ivanhoe and Indian Dareton, will the kids who take part in these clinics get the invitation or the opportunity to maybe head to Melbourne, to Naarm, and experience this kind of event?
3: Yeah, well, I'm in talks of that with Brendan, the ALO, Aboriginal Liaison Officer, about bringing kids down, because we're the first ever, I'm not sure about Australia, but in Victoria, we're the first ever charity partner for an NBL team, Melbourne United. And, that league's been running for 46 years. So we've been their charity partner for the last few years. And that's a great, partnership. And I'm, if they could bring them down, it'd be great to have them there for, the NBL Indigenous round, where the kids get to do a pre-game clinic on John Cain Arena. Wow. And then they get to play a halftime game in front of over 10,000 people. So their experience is a lot of these young ones from those remote communities, reality is they don't get. So if Brendan and all the community up there could possibly get some, funding, that's a no-brainer for me, because I have the contacts to make that work. And, it'd be great for them to come down and be part of everything we do down here.
0: So, Ricky, these clinics, the Outback Tour, going to Wilcannia, Menindee, Ivanhoe and Dareton, when are the dates? Where should people be going to find out more?
3: Yep, we're about to release all the flyers, and there'll be registration links for each individual clinic. But we start off in Wilcannia on the 6th of July. Monday, the 6th of July, Wilcannia. 7th July, which is a Tuesday, Ivanhoe. Wednesday the 8th is Medendi, and then on the 9th, Thursday the 9th is at Dareton.
0: So should people keep an eye open on social media at the Currie Academy or check the website
3: Social
0: to
3: media,
0: register?
3: But then we'll also send to all the communities that I've been working with. So some of them are in the school, Ivanhoe. So as soon as we get them made, they all go to the schools and they'll send them all out to the community, the families. But yeah, we're on Instagram, Currie Academy on Instagram and Facebook.
0: And is there any cost to attend the clinics when you do tour?
3: No, these are federally funded. So that's, you know, when we put in for our funding, we, you know, there's a big emphasis on some of these kids are coming from, you know, disadvantaged backgrounds. So we get funded to, you know, make the kids feel good about themselves. We're really looking forward to it. And for my young coaches, you know, all our coaches are Aboriginal. So for them, I'm a big mentor and educating them about giving back to the community, especially these, you know, these kids. There is a lack of engagement for them. So coming up and working with them, it's not great for the community, but it's also great for my coaches to be doing this, giving back to their people.
0: Sounds like it's going to be a benefit for everyone involved. That was Ricky Baldwin, the founder of the Currie Academy there. And for more information, you can check out the Currie Academy website online and on their social media. And the tour itself, visiting Wilcannia, Ivanhoe, Menindee and Dareton. A lot of basketball coming this way very soon.
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0: Now, how about a song? And a bit of Toto. And, well, love isn't always on time, so they're just asking you to hold the line.